love so fine. I put my head on her shoulder. She said, tell me all the trouble. You know what she said? She said,

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1: From the Sky News Centre at 2. As cooler weather arrives, more residents forced to leave their properties by the Stourbridge wildfires are returning home. 13 households that were partially damaged by the flames have been able to see what's left. 19 homes were totally destroyed. West Midlands Fire Service's Chief Fire Officer Simon Toohill says the whole community has been working hard to support those affected.
2: Colleagues from Dudley Metropolitan Council opened up rest centres and they've been looking after the residents. It's been a true multi-agency effort and they will continue to be supporting the residents that have been so badly impacted over the coming days and indeed weeks.
1: Five teenage boys have been killed in a crash in County Kildare involving a car travelling the wrong way on a motorway. Ireland's police commissioner says some drivers are deliberately heading into oncoming traffic in an attempt to get likes on social media. Foreign nationals would be banned from claiming almost all UK benefits under a reform government. The party claims the ban, which would include EU nationals with settled status, would save £21 billion annually by the fifth year of such a scheme. Nearly 30 years on, a man's going on trial in the US accused of organising the fatal shooting of Tupac Shakur. 63-year-old Dwayne Keefe D. Davis has pleaded not guilty. The case was only reopened after he publicly discussed the shooting in interviews. Daryl Harper, who produced music for Tupac, will try to be in court every day.
3: If I have to leave, then I'll leave and come back. But I want to see what's going on with this. He didn't have, like I said, he didn't have to work with me. And I appreciate it for the rest of my life that he looked down and worked with a guy that didn't have any credentials, that didn't have any name.
1: Great Britain and Northern Ireland finished second in the medal table as Amy Hunt made European Championships history in Birmingham. She became the first athlete to win four golds at a single meeting, and Rangers will face Glasgow rival Celtic in the Scottish League Cup quarter-finals. That's the latest. I'm Daisy Steele.

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1: From the Sky News Centre at 3, more households will be allowed back into Stourbridge after wildfires devastated parts of the town last week. Eight families whose homes were destroyed have now been able to see what's left. Reverend Martin Gorick, the Bishop of Dudley, was one of those who had to run from the flames.
2: When you're that close to a fire that powerful, you realise it's touch and go. But then as the dust settles and it's kind of, life's never going to be the same again. You could hardly hear a bird this morning, you know, I was back in my house. Just little things like that.
1: The weather is expected to turn cooler and more unsettled this week, with rain and thunderstorms forecast. Five teenage boys have been killed in a crash in County Kildare involving a car travelling the wrong way on a motorway. Ireland's police commissioner says some drivers are deliberately heading into oncoming traffic in an attempt to get likes on social media. Nearly 30 years on, a man's going on trial in the US, accused of organising the fatal shooting of Tupac Shakur. 63-year-old Dwayne Keefe D. Davis is charged with murder with a deadly weapon to promote or assist a criminal gang. Foreign nationals would be banned from claiming almost all UK benefits under a reform government. The ban would include EU nationals with settled status. It's understood Manchester City have accepted an offer of over £65 million for midfielder Rodri from Barcelona. The Spain World Cup winner missed their 3-0 Community Shield defeat to Arsenal in Cardiff with a back injury. New City boss Enzo Maresca was asked after the match if he felt their performance was affected by Rodri's absence.
3: It's not about if we miss Rodri or not. I think we can find many things after this kind of defeat. We just need to analyse in the right way, think about and focus about the next one.
1: Great Britain and Northern Ireland finished second in the medal table as Amy Hunt made European Championships history in Birmingham. She became the first athlete to win four golds at a single meeting. That's the latest. I'm Daisy Steele.

Hate to give the satisfaction asking how you're doing now. How's the castle built of people you pretend to care about? Just what you wanted. Look at you, cool guy, you got it. I see the parties and diamonds sometimes when I close my eyes. 6 months of torture you sold to some forbidden paradise. I loved you truly. You gotta laugh at the stupid.

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1: From the Sky News Centre at 4. As cooler weather arrives, more residents forced to leave their properties by the Stourbridge wildfires are returning home. 13 households that were partially damaged by the flames have been able to see what's left. 19 homes were totally destroyed. West Midlands Fire Service's Chief Fire Officer Simon Toohill says the whole community has been working hard to support those affected.
2: Colleagues from Dudley Metropolitan Council opened up rest centres and they've been looking after the residents. It's been a true multi-agency effort and they will continue to be supporting the residents that have been so badly impacted over the coming days and indeed weeks.
1: Five teenage boys have been killed in a crash in County Kildare involving a car travelling the wrong way on a motorway. Ireland's police commissioner says some drivers are deliberately heading into oncoming traffic in an attempt to get likes on social media. Foreign nationals would be banned from claiming almost all UK benefits under a Reform government. The party claims the ban, which would include EU nationals with settled status, would save £21 billion annually by the fifth year of such a scheme. Nearly 30 years on, a man's going on trial in the US accused of organising the fatal shooting of Tupac Shakur. 63-year-old Dwayne Keefe D. Davis has pleaded not guilty. The case was only reopened after he publicly discussed the shooting in interviews. Daryl Harper, who produced music for Tupac, will try to be in court every day.
3: If I have to leave, then I'll leave and come back. But I want to see what's going on with this. He didn't have, like I said, he didn't have to work with me. And I appreciate it for the rest of my life that he looked down and worked with a guy that didn't have any credentials, that didn't have any name.
1: Great Britain and Northern Ireland finished second in the medal table as Amy Hunt made European Championships history in Birmingham. She became the first athlete to win four golds at a single meeting. And Rangers will face Glasgow rivals Celtic in the Scottish League Cup quarterfinals after knocking out holders St Mirren with a 5-1 victory. That's the latest. I'm Daisy Steele.

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1: From the Sky News Centre at 5, more households will be allowed back into Stourbridge after wildfires devastated parts of the town last week. Eight families whose homes were destroyed have now been able to see what's left. Reverend Martin Gorrick, the Bishop of Dudley, was one of those who had to run from the flames.
2: When you're that close to a fire that powerful, you realise it's touch and go. But then the dust settles and it's kind of, life's never going to be the same again. You could hardly hear a bird. This morning, you know, I was back in my house. Just little things like that.
1: The weather is expected to turn cooler and more unsettled this week with rain and thunderstorms forecast. Five teenage boys have been killed in a crash in County Kildare involving a car travelling the wrong way on a motorway. Ireland's police commissioner says some drivers are deliberately heading into oncoming traffic in an attempt to get likes on social media. It's being reported actress Hayden Panettiere has died at the age of 36. She's best known for her roles in TV shows Nashville and Heroes, as well as in the Scream movie franchise. Thousands more homes in England could be built closer to railway stations. Under new planning reforms introduced today, Housing Secretary Angela Rayner says the plan aims to tackle the housing crisis and raise living standards. Nearly 30 years after rapper Tupac Shakur was murdered, opening statements are due to begin today in the trial of the man accused of orchestrating the killing. Dwayne Keefe D. Davis denies involvement in the 1996 drive-by shooting but could face life in prison if convicted. 50 Cent was asked about the decision to charge Keefe D. earlier this year.
3: Nah, I don't need the answers to that. Law enforcement does. Right? That's, for me, that project was something that I knew that was going to unfold anyway.
1: And Great Britain and Northern Ireland finished second in the medal table at the Birmingham Championships. That's the latest. I'm Daisy Steele.

regulators. We regulate any stealing of his property. We're damn good, too. But you can't be any geek off the street. Gotta be handy with the steel if you know what I mean. Earn your keep.

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1: From the Sky News Centre at 6, parts of the UK could experience rain and even thunderstorms after weeks of scorching temperatures and drought conditions. The exceptionally dry weather's led to wildfires breaking out across the country, including in Stourbridge in the West Midlands. People who were evacuated there last week are returning home to assess the damage. Here's the region's chief fire officer, Simon Toohill.
2: Colleagues from Dudley Metropolitan Council opened up rest centres and they've been looking after the residents. It's been a true multi-agency effort, and they will continue to be supporting the residents that have been so badly impacted over the coming days and indeed weeks.
1: US actress Hayden Panettiere died at the age of 36. She's best known for her roles in Nashville and Heroes, as well as in the Scream movie franchise. Thousands more homes in England could be built closer to railway stations as part of new planning reforms. There'll be default approval for houses within a reasonable walking distance of well-connected stations. Foreign nationals would be banned from claiming almost all the UK benefits under a Reform government. It's part of their wider plan to shave more than £50 billion a year from the welfare bill. Faye Rowlands has more.
3: The party claims the ban, which would include EU nationals with settled status, would save £21 billion annually by the fifth year of such a scheme. It would mean a renegotiation of the Brexit agreement with Brussels and potentially British expats losing similar rights in the EU. Labour's criticised the proposal, saying it's already reforming the system, while the Conservatives have dismissed the plan as cobbled together.
1: Police seizures of e-bikes across the UK have risen by 83% in a year. More than 7,000 were confiscated in the 12 months to May. And sprinter Amy Hunt has become the first athlete to win four gold medals at a single European Championships. She helped Team GB's mixed 4x100 metre relay team to victory in Birmingham. That's the latest. I'm Cam Hall.

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1: From the Sky News Centre, it's 7 weeks of scorching dry weather in parts of the UK may be coming to an end. Forecasters say a week of changeable, cooler weather is on the way, which could ease pressures on firefighters who've been battling raging wildfires. Yesterday, crews in South Wales responded to 14 wildfire incidents with military personnel drafted in to help. Vin Monaghan is the chief fire officer there.
2: What we are experiencing here is extreme weather. The conditions are just right for wildfire, sadly, and we're relying on assistance from elsewhere to help us bolster our activity.
1: American actress Hayden Panettiere died at the age of 36. The former child star shot to worldwide fame in her late teens with the leading role in the TV show Heroes. She also had main parts in the musical drama series Nashville and the Scream movie franchise. Our US correspondent Martha Kellner says her autobiography was released a few months ago.
3: She spoke of problems with depression, with anxiety, with postpartum depression, and with acute grief and guilt, which followed the passing of her younger brother, Jensen, who himself died aged just 28.
1: Most people in England and Wales think crime is on the up, despite rates actually falling. Researchers at King's College London found the number of estimated victims is also three times higher than the actual figure. Five teenage boys have died in a two-vehicle crash in County Kildare. Irish police say others are seriously injured following the incident, which involved a car travelling on the wrong side of the motorway. An Ebola outbreak in the Democratic Republic of the Congo has become the country's deadliest ever. It's killed more than 2,300 people. And former West Brom and Brighton fullback Sebastien Pocognoli has been appointed as the new head coach of Scotland. He'll lead them into the Nations League after succeeding Steve Clarke on an initial 2-year contract. That's the latest. I'm Cam Hall.

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1: From the Sky News Centre at 8, cooler temperatures and even rainfall are forecast in parts of the UK this week after hot weather that sparked wildfires. People in Stourbridge in the West Midlands are returning to damaged homes with 19 properties destroyed. Reverend Martin Gorick, the Bishop of Dudley, was one of those who had to run from the flames.
2: When you're that close to a fire that powerful, you realise it's touch and go. But then it's the dust settles and it's kind of, life's never going to be the same again. You could hardly hear a bird this morning, you know, I was back in my house. Just little things like that.
1: 200 military personnel helped respond to 14 wildfires in South Wales yesterday. Heroes and Nashville actress Hayden Panettiere died at the age of 36. Her dad says she brought immeasurable love and joy to all who knew her. New homes near train, tram and underground stations in England will be approved by default. Changes to planning rules will see houses in well-connected areas fast-tracked so families can live closer to work, schools and transport. Pubs will also be given extra protection from being turned into properties or offices. Here's Housing Minister Matthew Pennycook.
3: Really importantly, developers will now have to prove that there isn't the support for a pub in a local area, there isn't the trade, including having to market those pubs for 12 months without an offer before they can change the use of that pub.
1: The Conservatives say developments will be forced upon local communities. Reform plans to ban foreign nationals from claiming almost all UK benefits if it gets into government. It would include EU citizens with settled status and could see British expats lose similar rights on the continent. Amy Hunt has become the most successful athlete in a single European Championships meeting. The sprinter picked up her fourth gold medal last night after helping Great Britain win the mixed 4x100 metres relay. And it looks like Rodri's 7-year stay at Manchester City is coming to an end. The Spain captain's expected to join Barcelona. From Sky News, I'm Cam Hall.

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1: From the Sky News Centre at 9, huge fires are still burning in Wales, where almost 200 members of the military have been deployed. That's despite a drop in temperatures, with rain on the way and potentially even thunderstorms after months of extreme heat and dry conditions. American actress Hayden Panettiere died at the age of 36. The former child star shot to worldwide fame in her late teens with the leading role in the TV show Heroes. She was also in the Scream movie franchise. Our US correspondent Martha Kellner says her autobiography was released a few months ago.
2: She spoke of problems with depression, with anxiety, with postpartum depression, and with acute grief and guilt, which followed the passing of her younger brother, Jensen, who himself died aged just 28.
1: Thousands more homes in England could be built closer to well-connected railway stations. New planning reforms will give them default approval. A public consultation on plans for more drilling in the North Sea has closed. Developers of the Rosebank oil field off the coast of Aberdeen say it's a major step before the government's final decision. Former Prime Minister Sir Keir Starmer resisted calls from US President Donald Trump and Conservative leader Kemi Badenoch to open up extraction there.
3: I gave Keir Starmer some pretty good advice. I said, open up the North Sea.
4: The first thing they should do is start drilling our own oil and gas in the North Sea. Okay. It's important for our energy security, our economic security.
5: We're on the fossil fuel roller coaster. Everybody has been held to ransom.
1: Well, ministers now say North Sea oil and gas will play a role for decades. The number of e-bikes seized by police across the UK has surged by 83%. More than 7,000 were confiscated in the 12 months to May. And Scottish football fans have been promised an exciting style of play under new manager Sebastian Pocognoli. The former West Brom and Brighton fullback has signed a two-year contract. That's the latest. I'm Cam Hall.

It is Lionel Richie and My Destiny, and before that, then Jamiroquai starting the show off with Cosmic Girl. Monday morning, good morning to you, August the 17th. It's Jay Adkins in the morning. This is Black Country Radio. Then on the way in a moment, then we're going to be talking about slowing down your eating might make you healthier. We'll do it after this. Then Edwin Starr and HAPPY Radio from Black Country Extra. Happy.

It's all about health on this show, isn't it? All about health. All about health. Here we go then. Do you want to know one of the easiest ways to improve your health with no dieting required? Are you ready? Eat more slowly. I know. Nutritional experts say taking extra time to chew the food gives your body a chance to release hormones that signal fullness, helping you naturally eat fewer calories. Studies show that slowing meals down by just 20% can reduce calorie intake by up to 15%. Fast eaters, meanwhile, face higher risks of obesity, high blood pressure, and type 2 diabetes. Slow eating also improves digestion, helps the body process the sugar more effectively. Simple tricks for slowing down your eating includes putting down the cutlery between the bites, avoiding screen distractions, get off your phone, and choosing crunchier, chewier foods that naturally slow down your eating pace. Thanks to the BBC for that one then. So, yeah, if you want to lose some weight, maybe cut down on your obesity and also other things as well, type 2 diabetes, high blood pressure, and just chew slowly, chew slower. We've all got loads of time in the world. We haven't got to rush everything. Thanks to the BBC for that. That's in.

0: It is Black Country Extra. What's the Colour of Money, Hollywood Beyond? Remember that record? I've known that for ages and ages and ages. Before that, then Seal and Crazy. Right, on the way in a moment, we've got our one-minute devotion. It's the part of the day where you just put your feet up for a short while and just forget about everything. We'll do it in a moment after this. Landscape, Einstein a Go-Go from Black Country Extra.
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0: Watkins. This is Black Country Extra. And now it is time for the part of the day with our 1 minute devotion. It's the part where we get you to just relax, just sit down, take the weight off your feet, grab yourself a cup of tea or coffee, get yourself a couple of cheeky little biscuits. Take a moment out of your day to just sit down, listen to Richard with our 1 minute devotion.
1: Hello, I'm Richard Exley with your 1 minute devotion. On this day, 250 years ago, the Declaration of Independence was adopted. Each of the 56 men who signed it knew they were committing an act of treason against the king, an act punishable by death. Still, with firm reliance on the protection of divine providence, they mutually pledged their lives, their fortune, and their sacred honor. 9 died during the Revolutionary War. 5 were captured and imprisoned. Several lost wives, children, or entire families. 17 lost everything they owned. Yet not one went back on his pledged word. Today, we are celebrating the 250th birthday of the nation they sacrificed so much to create.
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0: So there you go then. That was today's 1 minute devotion. Hopefully that made you feel better about the day and also listening to the words. Don't forget, Tuesday nights here on Black Country Extra, Sister Linda will be here with the Gospel Hour from 8 o'clock every Tuesday night here on Black Country Extra.

We have our facts of the day, my nuggets of knowledge on the way for you in a short moment. We'll do it after the next song. You've just heard Jennifer Page and Crush and Micah Miller, and that is A Little Bit of Me. Stand by then. Trivia for your Monday, my weird facts of the day in a moment. Follow this. It's Jim Croke, and it's box number 10.

I love my bizarre facts of the day, and I know you do as well, so let's give you some. As always, use these wherever you want. Thanks very much to Bathroom Readers Institute and also Uber Facts for these today. People born in May have the lowest risk of illness and disease, while those born in October have the highest, according to a study. Sorry if you're born in October. Sorry. Humans naturally feel happier when kept busy. An average adult's stomach can hold about 2 quarts, that is 1.9 litres of food. That's a lot of food. These are bizarre facts for the day. Antimatter is considered the most expensive substance on Earth, with an estimated production cost of roughly 60 trillions per gram. If you drilled a tunnel straight through Earth and jumped in it, it would take you about 42 minutes to get from one side to the other, and you'd see all the Australian people there. And NASA invented the word, or invented the dustbuster. Dustbuster. It busts the dust. And there you go, my friends. Those are today's bizarre facts of the day. We'll always give you one to take away and use, and you whenever you need to use it. If you drilled a tunnel straight through Earth and jumped in, it would take you roughly about 42 minutes to get from one side to the other. And there you go, my friends. Use those wherever you need to. And those are today's bizarre facts of the day. My nuggets of knowledge. We will do some more on the show, same time, same place, next week.

You can never talk over that record. Never talk over it. I think it's a I think it's a rule in radio. If you do, oh, bad things happen. I don't know. Maybe it's an urban myth. Queen and Bohemian Rhapsody, and before that then Olivia Rodrigo. Love that record. It's called Stupid Song. It's from Black Country Extra. Right, on the way in a moment. We're going to be testing your little grey matter. We have my impossible question of the day. We'll do it in a moment. And this week then, it's about being stuck tight. Yeah. We'll do that in a moment after this. Roachford and Cuddly

is Jay Adkins in the morning. Time to test your little bits of knowledge. Your little bits of grey matter, your little brain cells. Right, today's impossible question. If you know the answer to the following, you can email me before 11 o'clock today. Email j.adkins@blackcountryradio.co.uk. Right, today's impossible question. A truck became wedged under a low bridge. It could not move forward or backwards without severely damaging the roof of the truck. The truck driver was perplexed until a little girl standing nearby suggested an easy solution. What was the solution? So a truck became wedged under a low bridge. It could not move forward or move backwards without severely damaging the truck or its roof. The truck driver was perplexed until a little girl standing nearby suggested an easy solution. What was the solution? Any ideas? If you know, email me, j.adkins@blackcountryradio.co.uk. Give you some clues in the next hour and we'll give the answer before 11 o'clock today. Any ideas?

0: Tango and Teo Cruz and Break Your Heart featuring Darren Styles. It's Jay Adkins in the morning. So if you think you know the answer to today's impossible question, all you have to do is drop me an email before 11 o'clock this morning. Use your email address, j.adkins@blackcountryradio.co.uk. Get it to me before 11 o'clock. We'll give the answer before 11 o'clock this morning, and we'll give you some clues on the way in a moment. In the second hour, water cooler question is coming for you next, and we'll also play some Susan Fassbender.
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2: From the Sky News Centre at 10, cooler temperatures and the potential of rain for the first time in weeks could bring relief for crews battling wildfires across the UK. Residents in Stourbridge in the West Midlands are returning to assess damage after flames destroyed 19 houses. Emergency services are still battling outbreaks in Wales. Finn Monaghan is the chief fire officer there.
3: What we are experiencing here is extreme weather. The conditions are just right for wildfire, sadly. And we're relying on assistance from elsewhere to help us bolster our activity.
2: Proposals for developments on land near well-connected stations will be given automatic planning approval as part of the government's housing drive. It would mean homes could be built on previously protected greenbelt land. A 10-year-old girl's been airlifted to hospital after a car crash in South Lanarkshire. Police say she's in a life-threatening condition after yesterday's incident in Carnwath. The 44-year-old woman who was driving and a 72-year-old female passenger are being treated for serious injuries. We could be closer to hearing whether ministers are going to give the go-ahead for more oil drilling in the North Sea. The public consultation period on extracting fossil fuels from the Rosebank oil field has now closed. Great Britain's Amy Hunt says she feels like she's been living in a dreamland after making European Championships history last night. The sprinter became the first athlete to win four golds at a single meeting as part of the successful mixed 4x100m relay team in Birmingham. Hunt says she was confident she could complete the full set.
4: There was a lot of different moving parts this week. Kind of, you know, the 100 is so different on a Monday night compared to the mixed 4x1 on Sunday. So I was just lucky that I got to cap off the week with two incredible relays with some incredible people, and it made it all the more special.
2: And American actress Hayden Panettiere died at the age of 36. The former child star shot to fame with the leading role in the TV show Heroes. That's the latest. I'm Cam Hall.

Right then, it is today's water cooler question. If you buy the water dispenser, this is where you need to show your shine. If you don't know how it works, I'm going to ask you a question now. You've got yourself about a minute to work it out. Right, today's water cooler question. Have a go with your friends, your family, whoever you stood by the water dispenser with at the moment. A study has found that this smell makes you feel more relaxed and happy. What is it? A survey has found that this smell makes you feel more relaxed and happy. What is it? Any ideas? Have a guess. Place your bets now. Place your guesses. Don't know how many people have said, but this smell makes you feel more relaxed and happy. What is it? Recent survey. What could it be? Bread being baked, maybe. It's not, though. Right then, a survey found that this smell makes you feel more relaxed and happy. What is it? If you said freshly cut grass, well done. Are you one of these people? Do you love the smell of freshly cut grass, or do you absolutely hate it? So today's water cooler question, a study has found that this smell makes you feel more relaxed and happy. What is it? The smell of freshly cut grass. We'll do another water cooler question, same time, same place on next week's show.

having a bit of a rave here on a Monday morning. Black Country Extra just played you Susan Fassbender and Twilight Cafe. Did you get today's water cooler question? Let me know, please. j.adkins@blackcountryradio.co.uk. Freshly cut grass. Who would have thought it? Who would have thought it? Then we just played the Moam remix of Snap and Rhythm is a Dancer. It is a Monday morning. We're getting you ready for a brand new week here on Black Country Extra. If you haven't downloaded our app yet, then why not? It's completely free. 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And you can listen again to the shows whenever and wherever you are in the world. Just look for Black Country Radio, and then all you need to do is swap the station over to Black Country Extra, and you can listen to us as and wherever you are. Right, on the way in a moment, how much would you pay for a slice of pizza? We have a story about that. We'll do it after this. Bruce Springsteen, Dancing

Are you a fan of pizza? Do you like pizza? A pizza shop in Philadelphia is turning heads with a slice of pizza priced at $55. It's a good pizza, but it's not your average cheese pizza. Mariners Pizza Company has introduced a limited time caviar pizza. This is topped with imported Italian cheeses and served alongside a 1 ounce jar of premium caviar. Slice arrives on a golden plate with a mother of pearl spoon that customers get to keep. Get a spoon as well. What more do you want? Diners can either have the caviar added for them or apply it themselves. You'd get them to do it, wouldn't you? Paying $55. Them to do it. The shop says that the fishy slice was created to celebrate the major upcoming events at the 250th birthday of America. The World Cup, obviously, which just happened, and the MLB All-Star Games. Regular slices of the pizza go for about $5, making this version a serious luxury upgrade. Despite the price, reactions online have been enthusiastic, many people saying that they're eager to try it. Of course they are! Of course they are! You put something new out, everybody wants to try it. Of course they are. So yeah. Marina's Pizza Company over in Philadelphia. $55 a slice. You get a little jar of caviar, you get a mother of pearl spoon, which you can keep. You get a gold plate that comes on. Probably Salt Bae serving up the caviar next to it with his black gloves or whatever he wears. Yeah. $55 a slice. It's dear. It is dear. But it's not extortionate. It's doable. It's doable. It's a once-in-a-lifetime treat. Treat yourself once. And then brag about it for the rest of your life. There you go, then. It's Jay Adkins. This is Black Country Extra.

0: Van the Man, Van Morrison, Brown Eyed Girl, and before that then The Police and Voices in My Head. Oh, I've just seen the next record, one of my favourite ones in the world. We'll do that in a moment for you, and then we're going to do some weird Guinness World Records. Yeah, if you've ever thought about trying to break a Guinness World Record, maybe you buy the books every Christmas and look through and think, what can I do? What record can I break? We'll tell you about some weird ones in a moment after we do this. The brilliant Deacon Blue, and this is Dignity from Black Country Extra.
1: There's a man I meet, walks up our street. He's a worker for the council, has been 20 years. And he takes no lip of nobody and litter off the gutter.

Let us talk Guinness World Records. Have you got one? Are you a Guinness World Record holder? I have a few weird ones for you. As always, you've basically come to expect that, haven't you, from this show? It's Jay. He's got some weird things. Idaho record breaker David Rush has added another Guinness World Record to his collection. What could it be? That's right. He has put on 32 t-shirts in 1 minute. Not 31, not 33, 32. Rush, who holds the world record for holding the most world records concurrently, says the attempt became tougher with every layer. Comparing the growing pile of shirts to wrestling a straitjacket. To beat the previous mark, he needed to successfully put on 25 shirts within the time limit. He actually managed 35, but Guinness disqualified three of them because they didn't fully clear his waistline. He's got 32 t-shirts on. They're not going to clear his waistline, are they? How can you see your waistline? 32 t-shirts. Anyway, he's got another record. An Ohio family has stepped its way into the record books after sending a slinky down 53 stairs at a stadium. Joe and Christelle, along with their 5-year-old son Axel, made the attempt at the Otter Ben Stadium in Westerville. Joe, who's a resident of the Yale School of Medicine, said the idea came from Axel, who is currently obsessed with everything being biggest or most extreme. They discovered the previous world record was 30 stairs, and they figured they could top it using a 6-inch rainbow slinky. They successfully reached 53 steps, smashing the mark set in 2014. At first, they thought, only 53 stairs. Imagine that. But the person who I don't get these records. You know, the ones that you can actually easily beat. Like 30-odd t-shirts. Yeah, that can be doable. Slinky going down 53 stairs. Just 54, 55. Imagine a person waiting behind them. I'm going to do 54. I'm going to steal the record off them. I don't get it. I can understand these records that are really hard to beat. But 53 stairs, that is doable, isn't it? 30-odd t-shirts is doable. I don't know. He says, as he fails miserably. It's Jay Adkins. This is Black Country Extra.

That is Jalen Negonda and Burning Temptation. It is Black Country Extra for a Monday morning. Jay Adkins all the way through till 11 o'clock this morning. Right, let's give you some clues for today's impossible question. If you missed the first hour, going to mean nothing to you as per usual. If you haven't downloaded that app, then do it. You can listen to the whole show and see how well you would have done if you'd have known the question. We get the question at 11 o'clock. Just before 11 o'clock, we'll give the answer. Right, today is Stuck Tight. Were the bridge and the truck normal? And the man? Yes. Could the road be lowered or the bridge raised? No. And was the girl's idea easy to implement without any special equipment? And the answer is yes. Find out what that means before 11 o'clock when we give the answer. On the way then. Today is Triple Play. It's to do with a festival. Yeah, we'll do it after this. On the way, this is Ed Sheeran and Martin Garrix. And Repeat It.

It is Black Country Extra time for today's Triple Play then. So on this day, 1969, it was the final day of the three-day Woodstock Festival, which took place in Bethel in New York. Acts who included Crosby, Stills, Nash & Young, The Who, Jimi Hendrix, 10 years after John Sebastian, Shanana, Joe Cocker, Country Joe and The Fish, great name. The Band, 10 years after Johnny Winter and Paul Butterfield's Blues Band. 186,000 tickets were sold on the first day, but the flimsy fences and ticket barriers had come down. Organisers announced that the concert would be a free event, prompting thousands more to head for the concert. Right, let's celebrate Woodstock by playing three of the artists. We'll play Joe Cocker, Delta Lady. We'll play Crosby, Stills and Nash, Marrakesh Express, and the brilliant Jimi Hendrix and The Wind Cries Mary. This is today's Triple Play.

0: season. Jimi Hendrix and the Wind Cries Mary, before that then Crosby, Stills and Nash and the Marrakesh Express, and Joe Cocker and Delta Lady. It is celebrating today in 1969, the 17th of August, the final day of the three-day Woodstock Festival, which took place over in New York. And those are three of the artists that played there on the bill. If you were there, amazing, amazing. Just look at that, Joe Cocker, Crosby, Stills, Nash, and Jimi Hendrix. Imagine going to a festival. Who have you seen this weekend? Well, seen all these people. And loads of others as well. Some amazing artists. Right, let's give the answer to today's impossible question. The question was, a truck became wedged under a low bridge. It couldn't move forward or backwards without severely damaging the truck's roof. The truck driver was perplexed until a little girl standing nearby suggested an easy solution. What was it? The clues that we gave you: was the bridge and the truck normal? Yes. Could the road be lowered or the bridge raised? No. And was the girl's idea easy to implement without any special equipment? And the answer is yes on that one. Right, let's give the answer to that one. If you've had a go, if you emailed me, well done. The little girl suggested that the driver let some air out of the tires of the truck. He let out enough air to lower the truck by a small amount required to let it pass under the bridge. So there you go. Simple as that. Just let a little bit of air out the tyres. Stand by then. Rest of your day here on Black Country Extra. Check out the app for all the favourite shows. And I'll catch you in 7 days. Enjoy the rest of your Monday.
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2: From the Sky News Centre at 11, emergency services are hoping thunderstorms and rain can help bring wildfires across England and Wales under control. People in Stourbridge are returning to damaged homes, with 19 properties destroyed by the flames last week. Meanwhile, environmental groups say this summer's heat should warn us against approving new drilling in the North Sea.
3: We're already facing the real personal and economic impacts of climate change here, so I think it's perfectly reasonable, and the most compelling argument against Rosebank is the fact that the economics and the carbon impacts just don't step up.
2: That's Tom Quinn from campaign group Uplift speaking as a public consultation closes. Developers at Rosebank, which is off the coast of Aberdeen, say today's a major step. Andy Burnham's hinted he'll take a more pragmatic approach to oil and gas licences than his predecessor. Donald Trump's Middle East envoy Jared Kushner will meet Benjamin Netanyahu in Israel to work to revive the US-backed Gaza peace plan. Last week, Israel rejected the 15-point proposal, saying it wants full Hamas disarmament first. Public perceptions of crime in England and Wales are at odds with reality. Most people think offences are on the up, and estimates the number of victims at almost three times higher than the actual figure. Bobby Duffy from the Policy Institute at King's College London, that's behind the study, says supporters of one party in particular believe those misconceptions.
4: Reform UK supporters are more further away from the realities than supporters of other parties. So when you relate it particularly to things like immigration or ethnicity, it connects two things that they are particularly worried about.
2: Hayden Panettiere died at the age of 36. She was best known for her roles in Heroes and Nashville. And arrival to Eurostars being allowed to operate up to 20 new daily return services from 2030. Virgin will run trains from London to Paris, Brussels and Amsterdam. That's the latest. I'm Cam Hall.

wasted my precious time. Ooh, don't think twice, it's all right. I'm headed down a long, lonesome road, girl, where I'm bound, I can't tell. Goodbye's too good a word, girl. I'll just say farewell.

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1: From the Sky News Centre, it's midday. Developers say a major step has been taken towards the government's final decision on whether to extract more oil from the North Sea. A public consultation on drilling at Rosebank, which is off the coast of Shetland, has closed. Ministers have hinted Andy Burnham will be more pragmatic than his predecessor over allowing drilling licences. Susie Shingler from the Stop Rosebank campaign says the plans are a climate disaster.
2: Farmers are on their knees, firefighters are struggling. We've had schools closed, we've had hospitals struggling. There have been 2,700 deaths accounted for so far this year from extreme heat, and there is no way that new oil is the answer to any of this.
1: Meanwhile, residents who were evacuated from their homes in Stourbridge in the West Midlands after a wildfire ripped through properties are returning. Changeable, cooler weather is on the horizon, which is predicted to help control the risk of other outbreaks across the UK. New homes near train stations in England will be approved by default. Pubs will also be given extra protection from being turned into properties or offices. The Conservatives and Reform UK say developments will be forced upon local communities. US actress Hayden Panettiere has died. She was 36. The star opened up about her struggles with postpartum depression, addiction and recovery in her recently released memoir. Sebastian Pocognoli says he's proud to have been appointed as the new head coach of Scotland. The former West Brom and Brighton fullback will lead them into the Nations League after succeeding Steve Clarke on an initial two-year contract. As a manager, the Belgian guided Union Saint-Gilloise to their first league title in 90 years. Pocognoli says he's looking forward to developing their national team.
3: I never go through a challenge where I can't feel the connection, and Scotland is a passionate country for football. I'm passionate.
1: And the Christmas and New Year specials of Mrs. Brown's Boys are being cancelled. It's because Irish actor Brendan O'Carroll has fractured his jaw. That's the latest. I'm Cam Hall.

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And that was Eric Carmen, Hungry Eyes from Dirty Dancing soundtrack. What a classic. Right, so I'm going to bend the rules slightly for the next track, and we're going to go back to the 60s just for this lovely couple. And they've requested And I Love Her from the Beatles, and they own a very well-established music venue in Wollaston. So Eddie and Trina, this one's And I Love Her from the Beatles.

Welcome back to Heather's Love Hour on Black Country Extra. Now, I've put my glad rags on for you lot because I'm going to be doing some Facebook pictures after the show, and I hope you'll all follow the page. And here's a bit of Kate Bush and Wuthering Heights, one of my favourites.

Now, I've had a message from a lovely lady called Jo in West Bromwich, and she wants me to read a story out to all the listeners. I met someone who completely turned my world upside down. At first, everything felt perfect. We couldn't get enough of each other, and I genuinely thought I'd found the person I'd been waiting for. But love isn't always straightforward. We started arguing over the smallest things, and slowly the good days became mixed with some really difficult ones. We tried walking away from each other, but somehow we'd always find our way back. Even now, I'm not sure where our story is going. All I know is that despite everything we've been through, there's still a part of me that believes some people come into your life for a reason. Maybe we're meant to find our way back to each other, or maybe we're finally meant to let go. Either way, I'll always be grateful for the love we shared. Thank you, Joe from West Brom, sending that lovely story in. And here is To Become One from the Spice Girls.

Welcome back to Heather's Love Hour on Black Country Extra. Now, in response to Joe's lovely story, what I would say is that love should be a bit of a harbour and not a battlefield. But having said that, I do know that relationships aren't always a bed of roses. And whatever path you do decide, Joe, I really hope that you're really happy. And here's She's a Star by James.

If you'd like to be a guest on the show, or you have a dedication, or you would like me to read a story out, please get in touch, or you can message me on Heather's Love Hour Facebook page. Right, I've got another dedication, and this is to Caroline and Andy, and it's their 10th wedding anniversary. Happy anniversary, both. And here's Bob Sager, and We've Got Tonight.

up next, Elton John. And I'm partial to a little bit of Elton John, and thank goodness really, because I got the very best of Elton John's hits stuck in my CD player in the car. It's an old school car, by the way, for about 3 years, and I actually did get it out, but I never got tired of this one, and it's Sacrifice, Elton John.

0: of the show, and I just want to thank Ian, my producer.
1: Oh, you're very welcome. You're doing a fantastic job.
0: Oh, thank you. And thank you to all the listeners that have tuned in to Heather's Love Hour. If you would like to follow my Facebook page, and you can send me any requests, dedications or stories on there. We're going to play you out with I Will Always Love You by Whitney Houston for Laura, working away at home. And I'll speak to you all soon, folks. Keep on loving.
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1: From the Sky News Centre, it's One. Reform UK claims the British taxpayer is acting as the welfare state for the world as it confirmed plans to ban all foreign nationals from claiming most benefits if it wins the next election.
2: We'll begin by ending the foreign welfare rip-off. Only British citizens will be entitled to benefits. There will be limited exceptions. But beyond that, the line will be clear. No British citizenship, no entitlement.
1: Treasury spokesperson Robert Jemrick's promising to cut welfare spending by £50 billion with disability and sickness payments withdrawn or altered. Labour says it's already making changes. Environmental groups claim the recent extreme hot weather should act as a warning against taking more fossil fuels from North Sea oil fields. Public consultations on allowing drilling at two oil and gas developments have now ended. A woman who tried to murder a toddler by repeatedly giving her adult medication has been sentenced to at least 6 years in prison. A judge described 35-year-old Laura Doherty's actions as utterly reckless and breathtakingly wicked. Downing Street has declined to comment on reports the Prime Minister exchanged messages with someone impersonating White House Chief of Staff Susie Wiles. It's understood Andy Burnham became suspicious and quickly reported it. Mourners have clapped as Bonnie Tyler's white coffin arrived for a celebration of her life at Swansea Minster. The 75-year-old singer died last month. Only family, friends and invited guests have been allowed inside, but anyone can watch on a screen in nearby St David's Square or online. These women set up camp early this morning.
3: She was an amazing icon and I think she'll be sadly missed.
4: She's natural, there's no fake stuff.
5: A privilege to call yourself Welsh when you know you're from the same place as Bonnie Tyler.
1: And Virgin Trains has been given permission to run services from London to Paris, Brussels and Amsterdam from 2030. The rail regulators approved up to 20 returns a day through the Channel Tunnel. That's the latest. I'm Cam Hall.

0: Here we are on Extra, and we're on Tranclements, and we've got some Tranclements today for you. I can tell you that about now. And this has come, I suppose the lead for this has come from our roving reporter, Norman Bartlam, who's been at the World Cup for us, sending reports back, and told me about a chap called Keith Blackburn and said, you need to get him on and talk about it. His story is really interesting. And we've been talking off air, and really, it's sort of a story about his dad as well. So welcome, Keith, to the studios.
1: Thank you.
0: And we'll get straight into it. So first of all, tell us about your dad, your connection with Norman, and then we'll get on to the artwork that I've had a look at, which is just phenomenal. So tell us about your dad and that connection with Norman.
1: Okay, yeah. Well, first of all, I should say my dad was a very proud Scouser. And the family from Liverpool, but he moved here to the West Midlands, to the West Bromwich area, to become the West Bromwich district man for what was the old Birmingham Evening Dispatch. He moved here in 1954, and we joined him in 1955. And West Bromwich and the Black Country was his area, and he became, obviously, because of the newspapers, became very, very well known in the area, and he was very, very happy here. He found the people to be very welcoming, even though he steadfastly retained his Scouse identity. Initially he was reporting news and sport, but eventually it became, because of his involvement with the Sandwell Mail, it became almost entirely devoted to sport, and he took a particular delight in dealing with local sport.
0: Mm-hmm. And then your background is an art background. Mm-hmm. So tell us about that journey. You got into the art world, and then we'll talk about your illustrations and the link with the baggies.
1: Okay. I started off, art was the only thing I was ever any good at school. And leaving school, I went to Bourneville Art College. I was there for 2 years. And from there on to Swansea Art College, and that was for another 3 years. And I taught art for, I think it was about 18 years, ended up as head of department in a couple of schools in North London. But prior to that, I did also teach at George Salter High School, Claypit Lane, West Bromwich.
0: West Bromwich.
1: I was there for a couple of years.
0: Yeah, yeah. Yeah.
1: And leaving teaching, I started a decorating business specialising in what's called faux paint finishes, trompe l'oeil, which is trick of the eye, murals, painted marble, and painted wood grain, and a variation on decoration.
0: So was the mural direction influenced by the stuff that you did at college? You know, from the, I suppose, Rivera, Diego Rivera, and all of the mural artists of that area.
1: Diego Rivera, yeah. The partner of Frida Kahlo.
0: Frida Kahlo, yeah, yeah.
1: Yeah, oh no, love all his stuff. And I love the social conscience side of Diego Rivera's work, yeah. But yeah, I loved all that. I had done a little bit of mural stuff. I'd done some at the old Throstles Club, and the Woodman Car Park Throstles Club.
0: Mm.
1: And sadly, don't have any photographs of that.
0: So we were going to say, yeah, we said off air, didn't we? If anybody occupied the Throstles Club, what would be the period?
1: I did that in, it was either 67 or 68, I think, possibly 67, I think it was when I did that.
0: And then how long until it closed or
1: that I don't know.
0: No,
1: But and that was the original Throstles Club, I think.
0: Yeah, yeah. And what was the mural compromise of? Pictures of Albion players or?
1: Well, it was. There was one, I did it with a colleague, an old friend of mine from college. And one of them, the larger of the murals, a big panel, was of Jeff Astle scoring against Liverpool.
0: Oh, right.
1: And One of the reasons I haven't got any photos of this is because we couldn't, at the time, we couldn't get the money together to buy a decent camera.
0: Cameras, yeah.
1: So, but in order for accuracy, for this very large scale mural, we were allowed to go onto the pitch in the Hawthorns, and I scored about 200 goals in that. Because I had to get the ball into the same bit of the net whilst my pal Malcolm was drawing it as the ball was hitting the net, yeah.
0: He could have done with you some of the penalties at the World Cup then, couldn't he?
1: so I think there was quite a few went astray, but I do have the distinction of being a considerable goal scorer on the Hawthorns. And it was quite ironical as well because the... after we finished this, the game, the next home game that the Albion had was against Liverpool, and in those days the supporters freely mixed before the game, and so apparently a lot of Liverpool supporters went into the Throstles Club, and they saw this. This mural of Tommy Lawrence being beaten by Astle and the ball going into the corner of the net, which that was my contribution to it to that particular part of the mural. But I did the sort of the frieze above the bar. It was a great long thing. That's all I really remember.
0: Blimey. So we're going to say, if there's anybody out there that frequented the Throstles Club in those years after

0: It was a great place. I really enjoyed working there. Yeah.
1: And then also there was the link with Stan Jones's Cafe, who was another old Albion player, who I'm pretty sure Norman's had in on his Throstle show.
0: I think he has.
1: And he was so interesting. Yeah, I mean, the contrast between the players now and, you know, Stan saying, well, I used to go on the Borsall walk, or I had a second job for ages because the money weren't very good. It's just incredible, isn't it, how far it's come?
0: Yes, I mean, I can tell you a story which illustrates that. If you're interested in that. Bobby Robson, when he signed for the Albion, he was playing in Fulham. And he kept his family home in Fulham, or rather, he kept his home in London. So after the games, he would travel back to London, and my father used to give him a lift to New Street. So I used to sit in the car with Bobby Robson.
1: Really?
0: Yeah, it was great. Yeah.
1: Oh, blimey.
0: That is a good indication of how the world has changed, the football world's changed.
1: And I suppose now, do you sort of reflect on that time thinking, blimey, at the time it was like, oh, there's a bloke in the back. Now it's like, I was actually in the same car as Bobby Robson. Do you reflect on some of those experiences you've had?
0: And I do, yeah.
1: They're more profound now than they were.
0: It wasn't just the players who he gave lifts to. Sitting in the back of his Ford Pop in those days, one of the old Ford Pop cars. Another guy who he knew very well and he was very friendly with was a referee called Ken Aston, who was a headmaster. So in those days, you know, there weren't professional referees. And Ken Aston also lived in London. I think he lived in Ilford, something like that. But Ken Aston was the referee at that very infamous World Cup game in 62, the Battle of Santiago. Which was probably the most violent football, certainly the most violent international football match you could possibly imagine. I think it was, if I remember rightly, it was Chile, Italy, I think, something like that. It was, got to meet all sorts of interesting people.
1: Blimey. We'll play, you've picked the music, which is great, and it's great actually because this month is the Brummagem and West Side Jazz Festival. So Jim Simpson, who was the original manager of Black Sabbath, who runs Henry's Blues Bar in Birmingham and organises the Jazz Festival, has got something like 290 events, most of them free, right across Brummagem and the Black Country. And we'll be at 1,000 Trades, actually, on the 24th, putting an event on under the Jazz Festival. So we're going to kick off with one of the classics, Duke Ellington, and this is Don't Mean a Thing.

0: There are an extra tranquilements, and we're talking, well, football in a way, and the art side of it. Tell us about it really interests me, the process of doing a mural. So what would be the actual process and the deciding on content? How would that work?
1: Right. Some of them have been so different. Content's important. Nowadays as well, we've got access to so much in the way of visual records. We've got photographs that we didn't have in those days. So right up to date now, I have the facility, as most other people do, of actually putting stuff together on a computer screen first before we then go on to doing a bit. But in those days, it was much more hard work. There was much more reference needed. And I think probably I would have been looking back at some of the very famous mural artists. But in those days, murals really wasn't the main part of my work. It was illustration.
0: Mm.
1: For the football programs and for the
0: yeah, you said off air that you got involved with the Albion and doing a lot of their program illustrations. So yeah. And some of those are now framed as that you've brought in, which are lovely. So what was that process and how did you get into that really?
1: I think probably after the I suppose the relative success of doing the stuff in the supporters club, in the Throstles club, I was asked then to do a series of player portraits for a feature that I think was known as the Albion sketchbook in the programmes in the Albion News, and it had to be compatible and sort of fit in with what had been a fairly radical change of design of the programme from. And the Albion were in fact at the forefront, I think, of really changing the way football programmes looked, and those early editions of the Albion News were quite significant. And in those days as well, my father used to do the section about the away teams.
0: Mm.
1: So I was asked to do those, and then the work for the newspapers carried on, for various ones for the Argus and for the Mail.
0: Did you work in a single medium, or did you depend on what you were, you know, who you were doing and what the commission was in a way?
1: Yeah, they tended to be almost all ink drawings, with the occasional bit of watercolour, but it was by and large it was black and white stuff.
0: Mm-hmm. And in terms of the ones that you've bought in, were they stuff that you've picked out for a particular reason? Or I mean, we've got Assel in there, we've got Ata Hartford in there. So were they just random selections? Or
1: well, it was something I've been thinking about doing for quite a long time. And being back now in the West Midlands, not quite in the Black Country because we now live in Shrewsbury, but been down in London for about 50 odd years, I thought, yeah, I'm coming back to the roots in a way. Mm. And I had an exhibition in Shrewsbury which was covering bits and pieces of my work, covering now, I hate to think of about 60 years now.
0: Mm.
1: And the football programmes one, yeah, I thought it'd be a good idea to make a selection of them, put them together as a sort of a montage print, and together with some of the players' autographs as well, do that and do it as a limited edition and see where we go from there. So I've done the one for the from the programmes from 72. And I've also done from the a special edition of the Argos. I did a drawing of the FA Cup semi-final when the Albion played Ipswich. I was there at that game, Highbury, 1978. Unfortunately, to see them lose. The picture of the two great centre forwards at the time, Regis and Mariner.
0: Mm. So did you have sit-ins, or is it all done by photographs? Or did you have almost like conversations to get to know the person?
1: Fortunately, with the Albion players, because I'd got to meet most of them, I think, in that series that I've put out now, I knew their faces pretty well, but still had to work from photographs as well. Mm. And they always provided me with very good quality press standard photos for that.
0: Has it changed your you were saying on about technology, has it changed the methodology that you use now in terms of from where you start to when you end in a drastic way or not?
1: In terms of the illustration?
0: Yeah, yeah.
1: Well, now I will admit that I use a lot of computerised software and take advantage of that. It's something we obviously didn't have years ago, but having to do things in the way that we did and the way that I was taught at art college has proved to be invaluable, because in my painting now, I will still go back to using ways of working and techniques that were what you would regard, I suppose, as the standard ways of painting. But also, having worked in the field of doing the decorative paint finishes, that takes me back to the way that they were working in the 1850s.
0: Mm.
1: So what I enjoy doing, I think, is using many of the older techniques, but taking advantage of new materials, particularly. I work an awful lot in acrylics.
0: Which would have been what, oils, or, well, outside it wouldn't have been oils if it was a mural. You'd have had to go through a totally different process, wouldn't you, really?
1: You would. I mean, fortunately, in my working lifetime, acrylics and those type of paints, although they've been refined enormously and developed, they were available then.
0: Do you do any artwork as a sideline to, you know, purely as a relaxing type of thing, rather than doing stuff to order or to do stuff on a project basis?
1: I try to mix that up.
0: Oh, do you?
1: Yeah. It's nice if people come to you and they say what they want to commission, but I'll just keep drawing and drawing and drawing.
0: And presumably you've been a baggy supporter most of your life. So did that come from your dad, or was it? Because Norman brings people in and they were like, well, I was a Wolves supporter and then I couldn't go one day and my neighbour took me to the Baggies and now I've been a baggy supporter. It happens in weird ways, doesn't it?
1: I think because of the nature of my dad's work, football was the thing. Then it was cricket. Virtually no other sports involved at all. And because of Dad's association with the Albion, it was that close. You know, I think that was very natural. It was going to work out. I think he really would have wanted me to become a Liverpool supporter, because that's
0: really
1: where he was brought up, on the terraces of Anfield. Yeah.
0: Yeah.
1: But I think he was happy enough with being the Albion.
0: Yeah.
1: And
0: you said earlier on you were involved in the, because Norman's just brought out, well, volume one, he says, of the Sports Argus.
1: Yeah, yeah.
0: So what was your involvement in that?
1: Well, he features my father a lot in it, and he came down to our house in London, and spent a day chatting to him and taking photographs and everything. And yeah, he's used one or two of the things I told him about, and I think his book is an amazing effort.
0: I mean, to collate all that much information,
1: yeah.
0: And he says it's volume one, so he must have a backlog.
1: He's already got more stuff lined up. Yeah, yeah. Well, it was such a significant part of people's lives, isn't it? The Saturday afternoon ritual during the football season.
0: Well, yeah. You could sort of set your clock to the kick-off time and what time you've got to wait for the Argus to arrive at the paper shop afterwards.
1: Yeah, yeah.
0: And again, you think back and in an age of very little technology, it's amazing how it's all come together in a way, isn't it?
1: Yes, yeah. It is, you know, but I suppose it's almost inevitable that newspapers like the Argos, you know, they came to an end, you know, because of the way technology's taken over, you know, and it was for most of us that was our big information, our football information of the day, and I saw it from the press box, you know, the way that these people worked, and the copy takers were amazing, and I used to do copy running, not for the Mail or the Argus, but for a news agency called Caters, and at the Hawthorns it was they had telephones there in their own boxes down beneath the press box, but sometimes you had to do it right in the open stand, and it was awful. Every 15 minutes, run of the play. Yeah. It was.
0: Bob, sometimes when he comes in, says you get to some grounds and there was no press box, so you'd have to go and find the nearest house that had got a phone, so and ask him if you could use. He just doesn't bear thinking about, does he?
1: And some press boxes. That's Bob Downing.
0: Bob Downing, yeah.
1: You know, knew my father very well.
0: Yeah.
1: Helped him out, you know. Bob, you know, encouraged Bob a lot when he was starting off. Yeah.
0: Yeah, he's got some stories.
1: Yeah. No, he's right there, and I think Dad must have covered virtually every ground in the country, up and down. You know, always travelling.
0: Yeah. Amazing. Should we play another track? This is Count Basie, and this is a track that's in Jim Simpson's library. It's by Lambert, Hendrix and Ross. And it's Going to Chicago Blues.

0: Probably one of the greatest jazz vocalist, Ella Fitzgerald, every time we say goodbye. We've got all jazz records in, so, I mean, it's going off kilter a bit, but where's the jazz come from? Where's the journey into jazz and why you like jazz?
1: I don't know how it started, but I got quite involved with the local, what was going on in the world of jazz in Birmingham. More to the traditional jazz side of things. And I was very friendly with, as a child, as a teenager growing up, with somebody who is now very very important to the what goes on in jazz in Shrewsbury in Shropshire, a fellow called Stuart Spires, who was... a much better clarinet and saxophone player than I ever was. And yeah, he and I used to do a bit of playing together, and we used to go to the Midlands Arts Centre at Cannon Hill Park. And yeah, the jazz, there was a lot of jazz going on.
0: Yeah, because there was the big one up in Bowood, wasn't there? The Andy Hamilton's, was it?
1: Andy Hamilton.
0: Yeah, I mean, that was there for years and years. Yeah, I don't know what it is now. It did, after he died, it stayed as a jazz club, but it's changed to something else now.
1: No, it's so long ago.
0: Yeah.
1: So I effectively left Birmingham in the early 70s, you know, so I'm all right up until that point. There was the Midlands Arts Centre, but... People like Ellington, Basie, wow. I first saw Duke Ellington 1964 at the Odeon.
0: Odeon, New Street.
1: That was a wonderful venue for visiting American bands. Yeah.
0: Yeah.
1: Saw other bands there. That was the, what was the, became known as the Artie Shaw Orchestra, although Artie Shaw was no longer playing with them. But also Birmingham Town Hall, Count Basie.
0: Yeah.
1: Saw them a couple of times there, and some of the other great Americans like Coleman Hawkins and people like that. Yeah. Birmingham Town Hall. Yeah, it was a great.
0: I mean, the music scene then was incredible, wasn't it? Really. I mean, I remember it's a different type of thing, but I remember seeing the Floyd doing Dark Side of the Moon at the Odeon in Brummagem, and it was the first time they had quadraphonic sound, and you just sat there and thought, "What's going on here?" But you know, and it's still a cinema. You know, luckily, it's still a cinema, it's still being used.
1: But for so many people, you know, so many different memories for that. It was good. It was, when I come back to Birmingham now, and it's virtually unrecognisable, but it still gives me... I can still look at the Odeon and think, yeah, that was, you know,
0: your memories,
1: Very, very important,
0: And
1: there were old jazz clubs like the Salutation, which was just down from Snow Hill and places like that. They were great.
0: Yeah, and you'd always get, I mean, I can remember always Sunday nights at the Strathallan on Agley Road was jazz night, wasn't it?
1: They had some big names there as well. Yeah, that was good, yeah.
0: Fantastic. Yeah. Your exhibition in Shrewsbury, so what was that, you know, what was that? How did you put it together and is it gonna go anywhere else?
1: Well, it's finished now.
0: Yeah.
1: And I'll probably be looking to do another one, but we've been in Shrewsbury for a couple of years now, and it was my first attempt to put on a show like that. So it was a little bit of a retrospective. And in fact, the oldest pieces that I put on were these with the prints for the Albion programme. And also I was able to show some of studies for the locality, Shrewsbury itself, and the wonderful landscape possibilities that you've got around Shrewsbury and then the Shropshire Hills. And mix of stuff together like that.
0: So from a technical point of view, you've got the footballers or you've got portraits and then you've got landscapes. Do you have to put yourself in a different mindset when you're doing one against the other in terms of preparing and actually, you know, putting whatever it is to paper that you're doing it?
1: I think if you've got a time scale, that's that becomes the main part of the mindset. Probably, you know, you really have to discipline yourself to be doing it. now I'm at an age where I can be a bit more relaxed about things. The mindset in that sense is quite different. Again, it was very different when we were doing the decorating side of things. Again, that had to be very, very different to all the others. So I think there's an element of flexibility, as we say, in involved in this. I'm fortunate that I've got my own studio at home, so that's quite nice. So I'm fairly relaxed about that now.
0: So would you, I mean, I asked a couple of people, Martin Harris, who's at the Art Yard in Cradley, who's a member of the RBSA, fantastic portrait artist.
1: Martin, years ago in the RBSA.
0: And I said to him, why haven't you ever gone on Portrait Artist of the Year, Landscape Artist of the Year? He said, the people who go on there have to totally reform the way that they practice because they've got 4 hours. He says, I couldn't paint this in 4 hours. This takes me months and months and months, and I wouldn't compromise the way that I painted.
1: No, exactly.
0: Just to get on the telly.
1: I couldn't do that.
0: No.
1: I'd just seize up, I think.
0: Yeah.
1: I just thought of another bit of my Birmingham art history, by the way.
0: Yeah.
1: I had a studio which directly overlooked the canal on Gas Street, and which leads me to another bit of Birmingham jazz history. Because as I looked down on that on the canal there, this was on the junction of Gas Street and Broad Street, was the opposite lock club.
0: Oh, the opposite lock! Yeah, blimey, I've been in there a few times.
1: Yeah, that was right down there, and saw some great names there. The Maynard Ferguson Orchestra, which was wonderful. Yeah,
0: and then there was that other one. We used to go on a Saturday night. I think the building's still there. The Fiddle and Bone. Was it down Sheepcote Street? And it was there for ages, and until they built the apartments all the way around the canals, and then they closed it down because the people in the apartments complained about the noise coming from the Fiddle and Bone. Great. I mean, they were just like iconic venues that people say, have you been to so-and-so? Yeah. Of course, Ronnie Scott's was on Broad Street for a bit.
1: For a while, wasn't it?
0: Yeah.
1: But there was another music venue now, I can remember. It wasn't a jazz one. It was dance. It was a disco, whatever. When I was at the... we used to go there when I was at Bourneville Art College. It was on Hill Street. It was called the Shoop Shoop.
0: The Shoop Shoop?
1: Yeah.
0: I remember the Lafayette.
1: Was it the Eagle on Hill Street?
0: We didn't use it because we're from this area. We didn't used to go very, very often, but you'd get to obviously the Rum Runner and places like that, bands are on. Then down to the Cedar Club, which I think was more Snow Hill way. And then, if you wanted to not, you'd just go down Lafayette, which I think was in Hurst Street. But you wouldn't know very well because you'd have sort of your own social clubs, I suppose, over in the Black Country. So, I mean, it was very, very different. So I suppose, I mean, the culture in the places you've lived has been, totally different, really. London to here to Shrewsbury. Has that influenced your artwork at all?
1: I would hope so, but I don't know whether it... That's very difficult to say, I think, because I think you have to try and absorb so many different things that affect if you're trying to reflect the way you look at life in your work, I've only ever lived in cities, and what I really like about the most of the city areas or the town areas that I've lived in is being able to experience such a diversity of cultures, different people, I suppose that sort of thing is very important to me.
0: Have you had any favourite projects or commissions that you've really enjoyed above others? And you've got the And you got that really interesting story about Dion Dublin recently, and the link to Cyril Regis, which was really interesting, wasn't it?
1: That was very very touching as well. Got to meet Dion Dublin In fact, it was just before Coventry's last game of the season, playing Wrexham. It was when they were presented with their trophy and all the rest of it. And only it happened to get to meet him because my wife has an account with the Coventry Building Society.
0: Oh, right.
1: What a draw. And we knew he was going to be there to greet the draw winners who were in the VIP lounge and all the rest of it. But my son, who lives in Glasgow, had heard Dion Dublin speaking on the radio just a couple of days before about how important, particularly Cyril Regis, had been to him. Kids from his background wanting to get somewhere in the world of football. And I thought maybe he'd like one of these prints, so I was able to give him a print. And he was genuinely really pleased to receive it. And it was a great little session with him. He spoke very eloquently when he greeted all the prize winners. And what a nice bloke.
0: Did you ever do the 3 degrees together?
1: No, that was there just a little bit after my time. There's a whole other story here, which I don't want to really want to go into, because I actually stopped going to the Albion in about 1980.
0: Yeah, yeah.
1: I know everything up to that point, and after that, because that's just about that sort of
0: Time, really. Yeah. Which would have been an amazing, the one of Cyril Regis is fabulous, so it would have been great to capture the other two, I suppose, wouldn't it?
1: I didn't get to meet Laurie Cunningham, although one of the schools I taught in London, he was a pupil there before my time, I have to say.
0: Yeah, yeah.
1: Would have loved to have met them, yeah, sure.
0: Yeah. Yeah, fabulous. We better play another record, running out of time. Oh, we're going to the blues now, and this is the wonderful Bessie Smith. Talking about the blues, if you want to listen to the blues show over on Black Country Radio, sister station, it's 11 p.m. on Thursday evening through till 1 o'clock with yours truly and anybody else that turns up on the time to have a chat. But this is Bessie Smith, and it's Muddy Water, brackets, a Mississippi Moan.

0: And we're on Trankelman's Fascinating Hour, talking football and art and jazz. Keith, we've got about a minute, so do you want me to read it out? So if you want to find out more about Keith's work, it's Keith A. Blackburn, Paintings and Drawings, Fine Art Pieces, www.keith-blackburn.co.uk. The exhibition in Shrewsbury is finished, but hopefully, maybe we could get down the hub in Maryhill. You never know. It would be great, or even get some of the stuff, because Norman stuff's down there.
1: There is something else I could mention about these prints, if you're interested.
0: We've got about 30 seconds.
1: I'm donating. For each sale of these prints, there's a donation to the Albion Foundation.
0: Oh, fantastic. Which is a great, great foundation, which I think Norman's had somebody coming in to talk about that. Right, we're going out. He passed away recently, one of the towering strengths of the jazz world. This is Sonny Rollins, and it's St. Thomas.

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1: From the Sky News Centre at 2. Number 10's declined to comment on reports Andy Burnham exchanged messages with someone pretending to be a senior Trump official. It's understood the Prime Minister thought he was corresponding with White House Chief of Staff Susie Wiles. Our political correspondent Amanda Acas has the latest.
2: That conversation only happened via messaging. It wasn't a phone conversation. We're told that no messages of significance were exchanged, and as soon as the Prime Minister became suspicious, it was reported to the authorities.
1: Long-term benefits claimants will be made to clean up their local high streets or have the money taken off them under Reform UK plans. The party has been setting out measures it claims would cut £50 billion a year from the welfare bill. Labour says it's already making changes. A decision on whether to allow more drilling in the North Sea could be made within weeks. Consultations on two developments at Rosebank, west of Shetland, and Jackdaw, off the coast of Aberdeen, have closed. Wessex Water has become the latest utility to announce a hosepipe ban. The move, coming into force tomorrow, will affect nearly 1.5 million customers in Bath, Somerset, Dorset and Wiltshire. In sport, the Scottish FA has confirmed it will not back Gianni Infantino's re-election as FIFA president. Chief Executive Ian Maxwell says they have lost confidence in the head of football's governing body after the failed attempt to sell off the World Cup to private investors. He says action must be taken.
3: There obviously needs to be a review because the situation we're in is due to a significant failure in governance and transparency and engagement with member associations, and I'm sure UEFA and other confederations will be looking at what happens next.
1: Associations in England, Wales and Ireland have already pulled their support. And Bonnie Tyler's funeral service has taken place. Fans clapped and cheered as the singer's coffin, etched with symbols including a microphone and a treble clef, was carried into Swansea Minster. That's the latest. I'm Charlie Maggs.

seas. At 2 late o'clock, the house quiet and resting.

at 2 late o'clock. The house quiet and resting.

0: I think we better tell him not to sing, though, on the
1: clips. Yeah, I think I was just thinking
0: not to sing on the clips. Anyway, welcome, Adrian. We've got Adrian Bailey with us, and we've got loads of 78s. We've got a wind-up record player. So tell us how this started, Adrian, because this is a bit weird.
2: Well, I've always been fascinated by old records because when you hear the crackly voice, it brings back what the times were like at that particular era. And because I love social history and I used to be an auctioneer, this interest combined all three of my interests. I used to run an auction. It was at a time when people were all getting rid of their old shellac 78s, and I had loads put in the auction. If they didn't sell, I'd offer them a fiver for a box full, and I duly ended up with a loft full of old 78s.
1: They're heavy as well, aren't they?
2: They are very heavy. Anyway, I'd never played them, but then come the lockdown during COVID, I had to think of something to do, so I started playing them. And I realised I'd got some very old and very interesting records, and that there was a lot of history attached to them. So I started to research the life of some of the artists on them, and it's fascinating. And from that, I put together this little collection, which gives you a snapshot, not just to the music of the time, but the era and, if you like, the settings which produced it.
0: Yeah. And we're going to play some today. Well, we're going to attempt to play. We've had a trial, folks, so it should work. But and tell us about, I'm not going to call it, tell us about this record player, because it's just a bit, you know, you see him, don't you, on old adverts and stuff.
1: Well, you see him on things like Downton Abbey and that
0: Downton
1: sort of
0: Abbey,
1: thing.
0: Yeah.
2: That's right, the horned gramophone. I have to confess, this is actually a reproduction, but it's quite an old reproduction of a 1920s gramophone. The 1920s gramophone fetched very high prices, and whereas I'd love to possess one, I'd be reluctant to hawk it round shows and so on. This one has the virtue of being a cheaper but perfectly usable replica of it, and it does the job.
0: Mm-hmm. So how does it work then? Because it's not mechanical, it's like manual, isn't it?
2: Yes.
0: Which is fascinating to me. It's almost like you wind up an elastic band and then let it unwind. Is that how it
2: works?
0: That,
2: I believe, is a very good description. I'm not
1: there
2: wrong.
1: You are. Really?
2: There is a spring in it, and you have a handle to wind up the spring, which and a lock to keep the spring tight. You release the lock and the spring unwinds, and it turns the turntable at a regulated speed, and you get the sound.

0: And sounds like a cat dying, quite frankly.
1: Pitch will drop and everything, won't it?
0: I think I've got it pretty well right, but do forgive me if I haven't hastily put the brake on it.
2: So the actual machine, the actual record player, where did you get that from?
0: I bought it in an auction.
2: Oh, you bought it in an auction? Yeah. Do you find they come up quite often?
0: No.
2: No?
0: No.
2: Even this one from... This is... The 50, did you say?
0: I think 50s? It's probably about 50s, yes, yeah.
2: About the 1950s. Mm. Now, we're going to try and... Well, we are going to play some of the records, if not all, you know, all of the actual record, but we're going to play them. And there's a story behind everyone, and there's like a label behind everyone.
0: That's right.
2: So tell us about the first one. We're sort of going chronologically, aren't we?
0: Yes.
2: So tell us about the first one, how you sort of come into your property, and what's the background to the artist and the song?
0: Yeah, this record is my oldest, 1908. It was the first generation of Shellac records which were produced before they were on tubes up to about 1901.
1: Where do they fit in the concept of a piano roll? Because they were kind of recorded, weren't they?
0: Yeah. Now you're getting very technical.
1: Well, I know, but...
0: I don't know. I've never collected them.
1: Oh, right, because they were sort of holes in a bit of paper, weren't
0: they? That's right, yes. Yeah, and they were play, yeah. I'm sure that there are loads of museum curators who are experts in this area who could answer that one, but I'm not one of them.
1: All right.
2: So what's the difference... And also, what's the difference between shellac and the the later vinyl?
0: The shellac is a different compound. It's made... I did read this up once, but it is a special compound that they use, which is heavier, very brittle, but was good for reproduction. Then they moved on to the sort of plastics era, if you like, and they were able to make
1: very,
0: vinyl.
1: They're very brittle, aren't they? If you drop them, they shatter.
0: Oh, yes. Yeah, I've managed to lose quite a few as a result of breaking them.
2: Does this warp like a vinyl? I mean, if you left it in the back of your car, would it warp?
0: Yes.
2: Oh, it would, same as a vinyl.
0: I know, because I've had that. I left them in my car and then found that they were warped.
2: When you took them out today, I thought, blimey, they're in the boot. It's a bit hot in here.
0: I keep them very carefully in a special box with a towel and so on to keep them protected.
2: So this record, the one we're going to play, is your oldest one of your collection?
0: Yes, I think so.
2: So what's the background to that?
0: The background to this, it is by Florrie Ford, a Edwardian musical artist, an Australian lady who came over in the late 19th century and was very popular during the Edwardian period. She continued to perform right up to her death in 1940, I think it was. In fact, she died of, I believe it was a heart attack, after giving a show in support of British troops during the Second World War. If you Google her name, there are one or two clips of her performances from the 1930s. There, she performed for a very long time, very popular, sort of classic Edwardian lady, a performer, a big busty lady with a wonderful sort of strong voice. And this particular record is amusing, but it also highlights a real social problem in the Edwardian period, because it's entitled Does Anybody Want a Widow? And it underlines the problem that any woman had if her husband died prematurely. She had no means of state support. It was very difficult for women to get jobs that were reputable. And so the most likely option was to find another husband. And this particular record brings out this particular problem, I think, quite amusingly. I do warn you, it is scratchy. But as I tell people, if you are nearly 120-year-old, as this record is, and you've had as many needles stuck into you as this record has, then you'd be a bit scratchy as well.
2: And just before we play it, you say you have to change the needle after every record.
0: That's right, yes. Yes, gramophone needles originally only played one record. Later on, before they switched to vinyl, they did produce needles that could play more. But it's quite difficult to get hold of them.
1: It's a bit of a niche market, that, isn't it?
2: I would imagine it is a niche market.
0: I'm always on the

0: look out for some. So again, if any of your listeners have got any, I'd be very interested.
1: So you couldn't go, I couldn't go down the bunk into a record shop beginning that's actually got one of your labels on here and say, have you got any of these needles with this gramophone? They wouldn't know what you're on about with.
2: Well, I don't think so.
0: I think if you, and I shouldn't be disrespectful here, but I think if you looked at most young people serving in such shops, they would look at you as if you'd come from Mars.
2: I think you're right there. Mm-hmm.
1: So we're going to...
2: What's a record they'd ask in the first place?
0: Yeah, yeah.
2: What's a record? And if you said vinyl, they might understand. Yeah. What's a 78?
1: Pardon? Yeah, they wouldn't know. Probably wouldn't know a 78. I mean, never resurgence in vinyl.
2: Yeah, but 78.
1: But 78's no chance. So we're going to set it up. So hang fire and then we're going to have our first record.

0: There we are, and we're back here with Adrian Bailey and this extraordinary piece of equipment. That's brilliant, absolutely brilliant. So did when you COVID came and you thought, I've got all them records up there, what was the process? Did you chronologically catalogue them and then think, oh, I'm going to try and find out about this one? And it sort of, I don't know, snowballed from there.
1: No, I just got these great cartons full of records and I leafed through them. I've got so many Viennese waltzes, I just couldn't cope with all that.
2: I can only cope with one Viennese waltz, that's it.
1: Anyway, I saw some and I thought, these look interesting. So I've got a beautiful cabinet gramophone, 1930s, but it's too big to bring it along to studios. And I played them on that and to check them out. Those that I felt were of sufficient quality and sufficient interest, I began to research and I gradually put down a collection. I probably got about 30 to 35 records altogether that I could use, but obviously I don't use every record at every event that I do.
0: And then there's I saw one of the covers that had got some department store in Bournemouth, wasn't it? Mm-hmm. So is that part of the research? You think, well, actually, this has come from a record department inside a big department store down in Bournemouth?
1: I haven't really researched the origins. The thing is, of course, I was running my own antiques auction business and I'd have people put in from all over the country. So to a certain extent, it is a reflection of the areas where the original vendors came for. I haven't yet researched, shall we say, record sellers from that particular era. It's, shall we say, a field which remains to be explored, I think.
0: Yeah, I was going to say, do you check out, I don't know, on eBay or something, if what the value would be of some of these records? Or...
1: I've looked at some of them, and they're not that valuable because there aren't many people who've got the equipment to play them, so that reduces the demand. And a lot of them, because they're old, are of relatively poor quality and they're very fragile. I wouldn't recommend them as great investments. But there are individual records. Later on, I hope to play one from Clarkson Rose, who's a Dudley-born entertainer who was very big in the 20s and 30s. And I noticed that there was one of his records advertised as being very rare on eBay for £1,200.
0: Wow.
1: I have to say, I've seen one or two others for £5 and £10. And I suspect the one I've got is probably at the lower end of the value. Yeah. But it is interesting, the variety there. And again, Clarkson Rose, local entertainer, a big name in the 20s and 30s. I've only been able to get hold of one record, but if there's anybody with a Clarkson Rose record, I'd be very interested in inquiring.
2: See, the precursor of Lenny Henry.
0: Mm. Precursor of Lenny Henry, yeah. And I mean, do you know, I mean, does it spark something inside you where you keep your eye out now for... For 78,
1: Forever browsing in antique centres and antique fairs to see if I can find one. The main problem is that they are so big and heavy, just the mere act of going through them all is quite an afternoon's work, I can tell you.
0: Yeah, and obviously, I mean, you know, they're mostly the brown cardboard covers and stuff like that. I suppose you sort of think, I mean, if it was me, I'd think, well, how many people have handled this? Where's it gone? There's all that fantastic history to it all, isn't there? Yeah. Not only the music that comes out of it, but the whole story behind it's just wonderful, isn't it?
1: Yeah, absolutely.
0: I mean, if you do your talk, so how does it go? You've done one at Oakham Library recently, so... Mm-hmm. Are people shocked when you bring the record player in?
1: I haven't done my records at Oakham Library. I did my book.
0: Oh, right. Well, while we're on it, before we play another one, you better give a big plug to your book, because that's just as interesting, isn't it?
1: Yeah, I like to think so, yes. Well, of course, World Cup's all the rage at the moment, and good luck to England. Can I say that?
0: You're all right, yeah.
1: I was lucky enough as a 20-year-old to stand behind the goal where Jeff Hurst scored the fourth goal for England.
2: They think it's all over.
1: That's it.
2: That's a goal.
1: That is the title of one of the chapters in my book. I decided that as I'm now of an age where I can't expect to live forever, and that there were generations of people who wouldn't have a clue about the 66 World Cup, it was time I sat down, put pen to paper, and did a autobiography and a summary of watching football in the 1960s, and in particular the 66 World Cup. It's called 1966, England's Glory Match, and it's available on Amazon, or if anybody visits the hub in Maryhill, there's copies there and can be ordered through Waterstones as well as Amazon, and of course myself.
0: Have you watched the colour version of the World Cup?
1: Yes.
0: They had the colour version. I don't know why you would do it, but I mean, I watched the colour version of the World Cup just before this World Cup started, and you know exactly what's going to happen. Yeah. But when they scored with a minute to go, I just jumped up off my chair and went, "Oh no!" And then I sat there and I thought, "Well, you know, it's going to extra time. Why have you got?" But you were so enthralled with it.
2: I was behind him behind the sofa at that point.
0: Was you?
2: Yeah, when it was 2-1 and a minute to go, and I was behind the sofa.
0: But watching it now, it sort of it highlighted things you missed then. Like I never realised Alan Ball's contribution was so phenomenal.
1: Yeah.
0: Roger Hunt. All right, Ersty scored all the goals, but Roger Hunt did all the groundwork for him, all the donkey work for him, didn't he?
2: Yes. Alan Ball's with his socks around his ankles.
1: Sir Alf Ramsey said to him after the game, in his own inimitable way, "Young man, you will never, ever play a better game in your life."
0: Really?
1: Yeah.
0: It's probably true as well, because he was fantastic. Back to your music. What's the next one we're going to listen
1: to? Right, I've decided to opt for All the Boys in Khaki Get the Nice Girls.
0: Oh, right.
1: Now, we've moved on to 1915, First World War. Conscription had not yet been introduced. The grim realities of life and death on the Western Front were really becoming very evident. They were short of troops, volunteers. And this was one of the records that was brought out to encourage young men to sign up for the army and go and fight on the Western Front. And again, it's a product of the era. And I think it's self-evident when you listen to the record.
0: OK, we'll get you set up. We'll just have a little break.

boy in the corner, his sweet many taken, and looking so terribly sad. Still the lady recruiting found his head, look here, young fellow, be mad. All the boys in khaki get the night girl, and the boys in blue get the night girl.

0: It's a local band. They're called the Bootleg Shadows. It actually was sent through by Boy Busby, who we mentioned earlier on, and some chaps who he knows, but played on the Monkey Jamboree. Busby does Monkey Jamboree with Jimmy Toft on a Monday. He produces the musical show with Nasha that goes out Monday at 7.
1: That's a really good show.
0: It's a great show, isn't it, Dan?
1: Yeah, much better than when I did it.
0: Keith's sort of partitioning for to be over on Black Country Radio, ain't you?
1: Yeah,
0: that
1: yeah.
0: Musical show. And also does his own prog rock show. Does a load for us on Extra. It's brilliant. But we're back with our guest, Adrian. So what's next up, Adrian?
2: Right, I've decided to choose another from the era of the First World War. It's what I want to do is play two successive George Formby records. But one is George Formby Senior and the other is George Formby Junior. Most people, when they think of George Formby, think of the ukulele player, yeah, George Formby, who made
1: When
2: films
1: I'm Cleaning Windows.
2: Exactly. Well, that's the one I'm going to play. But his father was a bigger star as he was sort of 20 years earlier.
0: Really?
2: Edwardian star.
1: I didn't know that.
2: Oh, no, well. it's an amazing story. I mean, the life story of both of them is worthy of a book in itself. But if I can just summarise, George Formby Sr. was the son of a Manchester prostitute. She used to perform in pubs and provide other services. The lad was...
0: Provide all the services,
1: yes. Yes.
2: The lad was hung around pubs and was left on the streets a lot because she was in jail frequently. He started to team up with another lad to sing outside pubs to collect pennies to get by. Eventually, he was heard and became part of a troupe in Liverpool, the same one as Charlie Chaplin and Fred Karno were involved. Blimey. And indeed, Charlie Chaplin cribbed his routine, stick waving and walking, from George Formby Sr. George Formby Sr. then went to the London Edwardian Theatre and made a big name, portraying northwest, rather dim but well-intentioned young men who always somehow seem to get by despite their obvious deficiencies. It was a routine which went very well, and he incorporated this into a character called R. Willie. And this song is about R. Willie's ragtime band, and it's made about 1915.
0: Great. We'll just set it up then, so we'll be with you in a bit.
3: Fellas skin to death, but I skinned them all myself. Oh, oh.

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Smell girl, flock around and give a kiss. And the barriers, I'll shout for hypotheria. Itchico, itchico, itchico. We dress just like the outside blue. We won gold cup.

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Middle girls flock around and give us tears. And the colliers bounce out by gum. Here, mind the beer, mind the beer, mind the beer. We dress just like the off got blue sweater tops and a pair of nubby clubs. We've won golf up and soccer too. No mistake, we're the lads that did the cake in Bolton. Now they know the lot with the cowie in the round. They can do the turkey.

0: That's Peter and Jane, a couple we met when we went over to Caroma and played early in the year, and it's Fire and Water. We've just been talking about one thing I've noticed, and I said off air, the diction on these records is so clear, it's unbelievable. You can hear every word they say, can't you? I mean, nowadays you have difficulty.
1: Yes.
0: With all the technology, you have difficulty understanding what they're on about. But it's so clear. So tell us a bit about George Formby Sr. And we're going to then play George Formby,
1: yes,
0: that everybody's more familiar with, I suppose.
1: Yeah, I think it's fair to say he had a colourful life. He married twice. Problem is he never got divorced. So he was with his second wife for most of the time, but he was well known as being a lady lover. And I think he had 9 children, round about that, by his second wife and quite a few others as well. It was amazing because he suffered very bad health. Having spent a very difficult childhood out on the streets in the cold, he suffered bronchitis throughout his life, also contracted influenza and other illnesses. He died in the early 1920s at age, I think, 41.
0: 41, and he had 9 kids.
1: Yeah, quite.
2: And others.
1: Yes.
0: And others, yeah. I was going to say, well, there's nothing wrong with his tackle.
2: No. He probably thought, oh, I'm getting out of here. Too much responsibility.
1: But during the latter stages of his theatre career, he performed despite the fact that it aggravated his chest. And his wife used to wait in the wings with a bucket of ice for him to suck to stop the bleeding from his throat after he came off stage.
0: Really?
1: I mean, he's quite an amazing...
2: Suffered for his art, so then.
1: He did, yes. He also pioneered one or two theatrical processes. He would actually incorporate his coughing into his act, and along the lines of, I'm coughing well together, but, it's the last coughing you've got to worry about, and things like this. But he was an amazing character. He did not want his son, George Formby Jr., to go on the stage.
0: Really?
1: And so he actually contracted his son to be an apprentice jockey in Ireland and bought him 3 or 4 racehorses, as you do, to practice on. And George Formby Senior, actually rode for the Earl of Derby, but never ever won a race. George Formby Senior always said that the one comedian in the family was quite enough, so he didn't want his son to go on stage. But following the death of his father, George Formby Jr. then took up an act that tried to replicate his father. It wasn't great to start with, but then his wife, Beryl, who was, shall we say, a rather authoritarian lady, not easy to get on with. Their marriage was not very happy, but she was a brilliant businesswoman, and she made him, and it was her who introduced him to the ukulele, and...
2: As they say, the rest is history.
1: Yes, he took off from there. Now, this particular record, had it been in the 1930s, you wouldn't have been able to play it. Or you might have been allowed to, but it was banned from the BBC. Lord Reith described it as a smutty little record that he would not allow on the BBC. But that presented a problem for him, because the royal family loved George Formby, and they asked for him to perform in the Royal Variety Performance, which was being covered by the BBC. So it left Lord Reith in a bit of a spot, and in the end, he had to back down. But should we play the record? And I'll just tell you a little bit more about him.
0: That'd be great. Absolutely.
2: Let's do that.
0: Okay. It sets you up. Yeah.

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The bridegroom, he is doing fine. I'd rather have his job than mine. When I'm cleaning windows, the chambermaid's sweet names I call. It's a wonder I don't.

There's a famous talky queen, she looks a flapper on the screen. She's more like 80 than 18. When I'm cleaning windows, she pulls her hair all down behind, then pulls down her never mind, and after that pulls down the blind. When I'm cleaning windows, in my profession I work hard, but I'll never stop. I'll climb this drinking ladder till I get right to the top. An old maid walks around the floor, she's so fed up, one day I'm sure she'll drag me in.

0: That's it. When I'm Cleaning Windows by George Formby. And we've got a bit more that we can tell the folks about George Formby.
1: Yes, hugely popular, that song. It was really a big hit. I think it broke all the records in the 30s for sales. And he was loved by the royal family, and they had him do performances at Buckingham Palace. After the war, our late Queen Elizabeth received a letter inviting her to become patron of the George Formby Appreciation Society. She was dead keen to do so, but her personal advisers pointed out to her that as head of the armed forces, head of the Church of England, it was not really appropriate for her to take on a role as patron of the George Formby Appreciation Society. It didn't quite go with her responsibilities and status as perceived by the British establishment of the time. So she very reluctantly turned it down. But she did say that she loved his songs and often went round singing them. Now, that conjures up this beautiful vision of our late queen strolling out of Buck Palace into the gardens, followed by the corgis, finding a quiet spot under a tree, looking round to see if anybody's listening, and then belting out, "When I'm cleaning windows."
0: Yeah. I thought you were going to say, and she had this secret ukulele that she'd store somewhere in Buckingham Palace.
2: Well, she might have done.
0: She might have done.
2: You know, it's too late. We can't ask her now.
1: Yes.
2: You know, and we can't even ask Philip either because he's no longer with us. No, so, you know. No.
1: But wonderfully entertaining person. As I say, his marriage wasn't the happiest, but it was a very businesslike and successful career. His wife died within weeks. He married a young female school teacher and then died 3 weeks afterwards. So we presume he died happy.
0: And would he be, Adrian, I suppose he'd been one of the very first superstars, wouldn't he, really?
1: Yeah, probably.
0: George Formby, from that era, really. And, of course, the uke is still massively popular now, isn't it?
1: Very much so,
0: It's fantastic.
1: Actually, if we've time, I'll play a Harry Lauder song, because he was a superstar, but of an earlier era. How are we doing, Tom?
0: All right, I think so.
2: Bad time for that.
0: We'll have a break, and then we'll get this one set up.
1: Yeah.
0: China Walls, the great John Pye band, a fantastic local band. You see him playing at the Brit, Pete Wayne's night at the Brit, and Saturday's there as well. Adrian, we've got another one coming up, so tell us a little bit about the next record that's coming up, then we'll play it, and then we'll talk perhaps a bit more about it.
1: Yeah, it's a very well-known song by Harry Lauder and was composed in 1924. Harry Lauder has a fascinating life. He was born in 1870 in Scotland. He was actually a miner for 10 years and narrowly escaped death in a rock fall in the pits. And certainly the chap miner next to him was killed by it and was trapped for hours underground. So he came from a very poor and difficult background. He liked to sing in working men's clubs and was eventually spotted, and he moved down to London, where his portrayal of ethnic Scottish folk music really resonated with the public. He performed with the Tam O'Shanter, kilt, sporran, stick, and so on. He was very much played the part of the Scottish laird in Scotland, and was hugely popular. And he wasn't just popular in this country, he became an international star. He toured Canada and the United States and had his own train to take him around. He was supposed to be the highest paid performer in the entertainment business prior to the First World War. During the First World War, he raised a lot of money for the troops and indeed made a number of, songs to inspire recruitment for the army. Unfortunately, in 1916, one of his sons, John, was killed on the Western Front. Mm. And this song, although it was written after the war, very much reflects the sort of spirit that endured in the latter stages of the First World War. Sir Winston Churchill described him as Britain's favourite Scotsman. Mm. This particular song, I think, embodies that. I'll play it and then I'll talk a little bit more about it because it will be very well known to people in the Birmingham area.
0: Great stuff. Okay.
2: All right, so just...
0: Just going to go straight into it.
1: Okay.
0: So when you're ready, we'll put it on the

0: Yay. Fantastic.
1: Yeah.
0: So now, when you put that needle, is you have to unscrew it, take the needle out, then screw another one in. Because you keep doing this. You've been there all night, haven't you? You've got a little bit. We've got about 5 minutes, so we've probably not got time for another record.
2: Oh, we have.
0: Oh, we have. Oh,
2: yeah,
0: right,
2: I want some rock and roll.
0: Oh, you want some rock and roll.
1: I'd just say a little bit.
0: Very quickly then, yeah.
1: Yeah. As a legacy of the years that he worked in the mines, Harry Lauder basically formed a charity to support pit ponies and raise thousands of pounds to help pit ponies. Interesting little legacy. The other thing is, of course, it's well known in Birmingham because it's the Birmingham City, the blues.
0: Oh, song. Is he?
1: Yes.
0: I wouldn't know.
1: Yeah. And the history of this is interesting because the 1956 FA Cup run, the Blues reached the final. Their quarter-final match was against Arsenal. Their coach was held up in the crowd. And Arthur Turner, the manager, was worried about the players becoming so nervous, so got them singing songs. And he asked Alex Govan, one of the players, to lead a song. And this was the song
0: that they sang,
1: that he led with. And the fans, the Blues fans surrounding the coach, heard it. They picked it up and sang it during the game. And it's, ever since then, it has become the Blues song. That's the origin of it.
2: Yeah. Time for one more, I think.
0: One more?
1: Yeah,
2: okay. We've got about 4 minutes.
0: Okay, go.
1: Right,
0: are we going to get it set up straight away, or are we just going to run into it? We're going to have a bit of rock and roll, folks, today.
1: Yes.
0: So let us know what you think about the show today, because I think it's been incredibly interesting. Just billy.spakemanblackcountryradio.co.uk. If you want to find anything that's happening with Busking for Charity, join us on Facebook, Busking for Charity. Omer and Chain Show, OMMAN Chain Show, or the Busketeers with an A, and you'll find everything that's coming up. And also Gig Caritas, because there's concerts coming up after the summer.
2: Yeah, we're doing it for Live for Lib, and we've got the big band gig.
0: The big band.
2: We've got Moonlight Sinatra on, I think, the 15th of October, something like that. Yeah. Mid October, anyway.
0: So check out the website, and we're going to have a bit of rock and roll now. So not quite sure who this is.
2: Here we go. It's all these highly technical bits with needles and needles and pins.
0: Needles and pins. Yeah. Mm-hmm. Searchers.
2: Searchers. It was.
0: Yeah, that was the searchers. Who have we got
2: literally winding the thing up?
1: Basically, rock and roll was pioneered by Bill Haley.
2: Yeah, of course.
1: So I think we've got to have a bit of Bill.
2: Okay, here we go. Bill Haley and the Comets.
1: Yes. He characterised by his songs. His career was relatively short because Elvis Presley came on the scene. But Bill Haley remained very popular in Europe for years after he'd faded in the United States. But I thought we'd play one of his early songs that's very much...
0: That's the machine being wound up, if anybody wants to think, what's going on here? Here we go then. Whenever you're ready, just put it on. It's rock and roll.
2: And after this, it's going to be Eddie Norton, cut a bit short, I'm afraid. Here we go.

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1: From the Sky News Centre at 3. A decision on whether to allow more drilling in the North Sea could be made within weeks. Consultations on developments at Rosebank, west of Shetland, and Jackdaw of Aberdeen have now closed. Environmental campaigners are warning of more extreme weather events if they get the go-ahead. Neil McCulloch is the chief executive of Adura, which is behind both projects.
2: Both fields have been approved in the past. They were both fully consented. Jackdaw is essentially complete. It's 99% complete. You know, the facilities for Rosebank are already in place. If the fields weren't to be consented, all that would have to be removed.
1: Andy Burnham has reportedly sent messages to a hoaxer claiming to be White House Chief of Staff Susie Wales. It's understood nothing of significance was exchanged. Downing Street's declined to comment. A woman who tried to murder a toddler by repeatedly giving her adult medicines has been sentenced to at least 6 years in prison. Laura Doherty from Glenrothes in Fife gave the young girl antidepressants and painkillers multiple times over nearly 2 years. One incident took place in a children's hospital ward. Judge Michael O'Grady, KC, sentenced the 35-year-old.
3: You did this to an already sick child in the very place where others were attempting to make her well and whole again. The word wicked is an old-fashioned word, but there are times when no other will suffice.
1: Reform UK claims the British taxpayer is acting as the welfare state for the world. The party's confirmed plans to ban all foreign nationals from claiming most benefits if it wins the next election. The Scottish FA says it's lost confidence in FIFA president Gianni Infantino. It's joining English, Welsh and Irish governing bodies in saying it won't support his re-election bid over botched plans to sell the World Cup to private investors. And Wessex Water has become the latest supplier to announce a hosepipe ban. The move, coming in tomorrow, will affect 1.4 million customers in Bath, Somerset, Dorset and Wiltshire. That's the latest. I'm Charlie Maggs.

0: Good evening and welcome to Jazzmatazz once again with me, Andrew Stevens, right here on Black Country Radio Extra. And this is not just any radio show, it's my birthday show. So I've picked for the next hour one of my many favourite jazz artists. I've picked what they call the governor. It's Mr. Frank Sinatra, and I start off with a classic. Love is the tender trap.
1: You see a pair of laughing eyes, and suddenly you're sighing sighs. You're thinking nothing's wrong, you string along, boy, then snap. Those eyes, those sighs, they're part

Wow, what a way to start a show, especially my birthday show. That's Frank Sinatra and Love is the Tender Trap. And we move swiftly on to another classic recorded by many artists. But this is Mr. Sinatra's very nice treatment of Sending the Clowns.

Frank Sinatra with the lovely Sending the Clowns. And now this next song was recorded by Mr. Tony Bennett. I've heard his version many times, but I've never heard Frank Sinatra's version.

Frank Sinatra with the lovely "How Do You Keep the Music Playing?" And now I just love this one. This is Frank Sinatra, "Quiet Nights and Quiet Stars."

Ah, oh, great. That bossa nova sound, that's Frank Sinatra with Quiet Nights of Quiet Stars. This next one, I didn't realise or I'd completely forgotten that Frank Sinatra ever recorded this, but of course it was recorded by Vince Hill. So I've heard his version many times, but again, this is a version I've never heard Frank Sinatra sing. Or a song I've never heard him sing. This is Roses of Picardy.

0: Frank Sinatra with the lovely Roses of Picardy. Now, again, this next one was recorded by the late, great Judy Garland, and I've heard her version many a time, and I love her version. But this is Frank Sinatra's treatment. Zing went the strings of my heart.
1: Okay, we're rolling.
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1: 111, take 4.

Whoa. Frank Sinatra with Zing Went the Strings of My Heart. This next song actually comes from a classic album called Come Dance With Me. This is Just In Time.

Welcome back to Jazzmatazz with me, Andrew Stevens, right here on Black Country Radio Extra. And this is a cracking song, and Frank Sinatra, as he always did a cracking upbeat versions, and this one is no exception. Frank Sinatra with the classic "Something's Gotta Give."

irrepressible smile such as yours warms an old implacable heart such as mine. Don't say no because I insist.

wow, something's got to give, Frank Sinatra. And a bit of useless information to throw in here, that was the last unfinished film with Marilyn Monroe, which she also would have starred in with Dean Martin and Sid Charisse. Moving on to another up-tempo number, Baubles, Bangles, and not forgetting those beads.

Oh, you go on, Governor. That's Frank Sinatra with Baubles, Bangles and Beads. And now from that upbeat Baubles, Bangles and Beads, we slow everything down because Frank Sinatra is now going to sing The Last Dance.

always loved that song. That's Frank Sinatra and The Last Dance. And now the next three songs come from an album, one of my favourite albums, the orchestra conducted and arranged by Billy May. Frank Sinatra, Come Fly With Me. This is On the Road to Mandalay.

0: sun comes up like thunder.
1: Frank Sinatra with the wonderful On the Road to Mandalay. And now Frank Sinatra says it's so nice to go travelling.

0: and unpacking. Light the home fires, get my slippers, make a pizza.
1: Frank Sinatra, and it's oh so nice to go travelling. And now we go travelling even further with Mr. Sinatra, going south of the border down Mexico way.

Frank Sinatra is south of the border. And now Frank Sinatra says, the one I love, oh dear, belongs to somebody else.

Welcome back to my birthday show with me, Andrew Stevens, right here on Black Country Radio. I'm featuring Frank Sinatra for this special show. Here he is with Day In and Day Out.

Frank Sinatra and Day In, Day Out. Now, this next song was brilliantly recorded by Astro Gilberto, but this is Frank Sinatra's How Insensitive.

Frank Sinatra. Well, sadly, dear listener, we're coming towards the end of my show, my birthday show, featuring the legend that's Frank Sinatra, and this last one will take us right up to the news. It was recorded by Stacey Kent, she's a beautiful jazz singer. I've featured her on my shows in the past. This is Frank Sinatra, This Happy Madness. Good night.

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1: Sky News Centre at 4. Environmental groups want the Prime Minister to invest in renewable energy, not allow more North Sea drilling. A decision is expected in the coming weeks on whether to explore the Rosebank oil field west of Shetland and the Jackdaw gas platform off Aberdeen. The developer says the projects would result in billions of pounds of investment and create 3,500 jobs. But Ariba Hamid from Greenpeace UK is concerned.
2: This does not take a penny off our bills. It doesn't make us any less dependent on fossil fuels. It doesn't even reduce our imports because 80% of this oil and gas is actually sold on the international market. The pragmatic thing to do is to invest in renewable energy.
1: Andy Burnham's understood to have been pranked by someone pretending to be the White House Chief of Staff, Susie Wiles. Messages were reportedly exchanged before the Prime Minister became suspicious. Number 10's defending using the emergency alert system on Friday night to warn of the risk of wildfires. Shadow Home Secretary Chris Philp says it was misused because there is no immediate risk to life. A loophole which allows sex offenders to change their identity in order to hide their past could be closed. One convicted paedophile is believed to have used up to 20 aliases to start new relationships. The government says it's looking at the issue. Sebastian Pocconioli says he's proud to have been appointed as the new head coach of Scotland. The former West Brom and Brighton fullback will lead them into the Nations League after succeeding Steve Clarke on an initial two-year contract. As a manager, the Belgian guided Union Saint-Gilloise to their first league title in 90 years in 2025. Pocconioli says he's looking forward to developing the national team.
3: I never go through a challenge where I can't feel the connection. And Scotland is a passionate country for football. I'm passionate.
1: And Bonnie Tyler's been remembered as a star but never a diva at a funeral. It's included renditions of some of her biggest hits. Fans applauded as the singer's white coffin was carried into Swansea Minster. That's the latest. I'm Charlie Maggs.

0: We're on Songwriters Showcase at Mondays, 4 o'clock, and we've got a new duo who haven't been in the studio for a bit with it, and they haven't. Mind you, have you got a name now? Did you decide that was any good?
1: Tony said we've got to be called Moonshine.
0: Yeah. It's Lyndon and Alicia. So welcome to the studios. We're going to get some songs off you, but tell us a bit very quickly about how you met, you know, your influences and your music and stuff like that.
1: We're in a band together. We play mainly around Birmingham, and then we quickly established that we've got similar taste in music. We also established that we've got a love for train songs.
0: Train songs. Oh, right.
1: Songs about trains. So, yeah, and then we just went from there, really.
2: Formed a splinter duo, I guess.
1: Yeah.
0: Yeah, so what are the influences? Because it's sort of Americana come folky, isn't it? So... And the song choices are very, what, 60s onwards?
1: Yeah, for me it's Dylan. Bob Dylan's the big one. But then John Martin's up there. Donovan's a big influence.
2: Yeah, I guess that kind of 60s on Americana.
0: Yeah, yeah.
2: Which is really big in the west of Ireland, I guess.
0: I was going to say... People who are listening will obviously know that Alicia's not from the Black Country. So from the west of, tell us a bit about west of Ireland and when you came over.
2: I've been here almost 10 years now.
0: Yeah.
2: Yeah, and I live in Birmingham. I really like it.
0: Yeah, yeah. But has anybody said who you sound like? I mean, it's not, you know, not in, I hate saying to people, oh, you sound a bit like so-and-so. But Tony was listening and Pete was listening because they... You were playing with us yesterday, and they said you sound like Norah Jones.
2: Oh, that's nice.
0: Like a jazz come folk feel.
1: That's the first time we've had that.
0: Yeah. It's because that's... But Imelda May as well. I mean, I listen to a lot of Imelda May.
2: And Imelda May's great.
0: Yeah, it's just fantastic and brilliant. We're going to play some music. We're going to try and get 6 songs in. But you've picked the track. Well, you've picked the artist. We found the track. So tell us about Nick Drake then. We're going to play River Man. But tell us about Nick Drake, when you got into him.
1: Nick Drake was a big influence when I was younger. I read about him in Mojo magazine. That's how long ago it was, showing my age. But yeah, I read an article on him. It felt really interesting. Went out and bought his records and was just blown away. And I could already play the guitar. And he's one of those artists where you hear him play and you think, this is...
0: Did you manage to sort out his guitar tunings? Because he was really weird, wasn't he?
1: I used to do a lot of his tunings.
0: Did you?
1: It's like... Unless you keep doing it, they just go.
0: Yeah, we have so many people and they go, well, what tune is he in? You know, and he was a bit secretive about it well, wasn't he? And of course he had Danny Thompson on bass, which is just phenomenal as well anyway. Yeah. So we're going to kick off anyway. We're going to play and then we're going to have some live music. This is Riverman by Nick Drake.

0: Welcome back to Songwriters Showcase, and we've got Linda and Alicia, maybe Moonshine. We don't know, we ain't decided yet, have we? But we're going to get some live stuff now. So tell us about the first song you want to do for us.
1: So, seeing as I'm on the Black Country Radio, I'm going to do a song I wrote about my nan.
0: Oh, great.
1: Nanny Nance, she was from Upper Gornal, proper Black Country wench.
0: Yeah.
1: I think it'd be nice to start in Upper Gornal. I think as we do our songs, we'll probably start in Upper Gornal and we'll take a trip to Tennessee at some point, maybe the west coast of Ireland.
0: Great stuff. Fantastic. So this is about your nana then?
1: Yeah.
0: Yeah, great stuff. Over to you then.

0: Great song. Did you know your nan? Was your nan alive?
1: Yeah.
0: Oh, she was.
1: Yeah, I knew her. And she was just one of those unintentionally funny women who just come out with these things, and that was one of them.
0: Absolutely.
1: Yeah, babe in your garage.
0: Fantastic. And does the region influence the stuff you write yourself? I mean, I know you do loads of interpretations of other songs. And I say interpretations because you don't do them the same as, you know, the originals, which is great. But your own stuff, does the region influence you?
1: Yeah, some of it definitely. I mean, that's definitely a regional influence. But we've also invented a subgenre of country called the Black Country. So we'll have some of that in a bit as well.
0: Great stuff, great. We'll have a short break. We're going to get ready for another live piece of music. OK, we're back on Songwriters Showcase, just tuning up there for a bit. And we're going to do another live one and another one of your own. So tell us a bit about the song, the background to the song.
1: This song's called I'm Fine. It's basically about mental health and I suppose specifically men's mental health and men's sometimes inability to want to talk about it and stuff. And it was influenced by a guy called Fraser Morgan, who's a young artist from Colchester, who I really like. Saw him and it kind of inspired me to do this.
0: Great stuff. Over to you then.

0: Yay, great song. Great, great song. Wonderful. We're going to play one of your selections now, and we've gone on to John Martin. So tell us about John Martin.
1: John Martin, well, so it's my dad who got me into John Martin originally. Another one where you hear him and it's like, whoa. You think you can play guitar, then you hear people like Nick Drake, John Martin, and it just opens up a whole new level. Got to see him a few times before he passed, so I was really fortunate. And yeah, been a big influence on my songwriting.
0: Yeah, I remember following John Martin from when he was with Beverly Martin.
1: Okay.
0: And it was very folky. Yeah. And then I think it was a town hall in Brummagem, and it was the first time he'd started using the... Nobody had used the box like he used it, and everybody expected him to go, you know, tra-la-la-la-la, Spencer the Rover, and then this thing, and you just think, what's going on here? And everybody was just mesmerised by him, just unbelievable bloke. And there's a track with Eddie Reader, I think, on YouTube that's called The Whiskey Has Got Me. If you Google it, it's just stunning. This is like way towards the end. But his vocals are just funny because he just like drawls everything out.
1: Yeah.
0: And you barely can understand what he's on about, but it's just the vibe in it that he creates. This is, I think, off the album after, this is off Head and Heart. It was the album after the breakthrough one, which was Solid Air, wasn't it? And this is Head and Heart.

0: We're in Black Country Extra, Songwriters Showcase with Lyndon and Alicia. And John Ober's come in to collect a bucket for another of our charity drives. You all right, mate?
1: Yeah, rattle the bucket to get a few more coppers in the bucket.
0: That's it. But we're going to get another piece of live music. So what we're going to do next, Lyndon?
2: We're going to do Train Song Number 1.
0: Train Song Number 1. Okay, okay. Is this original? Is this... Yeah?
3: Yeah. So when we started playing together... we said we kept doing covers of songs called Train Song, so he said, let's write our own.
0: Oh, great.
3: And we said we'd do a trilogy, Train Song 1, 2 and 3, and we haven't done number 3 yet.
0: So this is number 1.
3: This is number 1.
0: Train Song Number 1. Over to you then. Great stuff.

0: Oh, what a beautiful song. John's impressed. John's impressed.
1: I'm looking forward to even see him at the Round Oak. Are they known for the Round Oak?
2: Oh, is that Corky Fest?
0: I think so. Yeah. We'll be seeing a lot of them. We'll have a short break while I have a little bit of a breather, and then we'll get another live track. Okay, we're back in Songwriter Showcase. So how long have you been playing together? And do you say you're playing a band? So is there other people, or have you just come to a duo now?
3: Well, you joined the band in like January, February, didn't you?
4: Like last year or something,
3: Like a folk country Irish covers band. Called the Bell Band.
0: The Bell Band.
3: Yeah, because we practice in a pub called the Bell.
0: Yeah.
3: And then Lyndon joined in. I think it was January that you joined. And then after maybe a month or two, we started playing.
0: Yeah.
3: More and more.
0: So not long then, really.
3: No, four or 5 months maybe.
0: Mm. Yeah. And in terms of the writing process, do something just spark and then you sort of bring stuff together and work on it together?
4: Yeah, pretty much. We tend to work on each other's stuff, don't we? The song we're going to do next, which is Train Song Number 2, was...
0: This is as bad as your name, this is. Oh, we can't think of a title. We'll call it Train Number 2.
4: So Alicia challenged me to write a train song in a month.
0: Really?
4: And I think it took a week or two.
3: And then we said we'd write the third one together, but we haven't.
0: Yeah.
3: Probably will.
0: No. So... watch this space. This will be a Train Song Number 3, won't it?
4: Yeah, when we do it, yeah.
0: So this is Train Song Number 2. Okay, over to you.

0: Can't wait for number three. You'll have to get writing. Have you got anything recorded, or have you got plans to record?
1: We'd love to record.
2: We'd like to. Yeah. So yeah. That's a winter job.
1: It's going to be a winter.
0: Yeah. Snooky's the man.
1: Snooky's
0: got studios and everything.
2: Cool. Yeah.
0: Every time he comes and he like drops in, and then he hears somebody go, "Have they been recorded?" And I went, "I don't know." He says, "I'll record them." Yeah. So yeah, he's great bloke.
1: As soon as I found that he played with Lulu, I was like, right.
0: He just drops it out. When he was in the studio once, he said, well, I toured with Celine Dion, and I went, Celine, like the cover, you know. And she went, no, the real one. And I went, you are joking me.
2: Crazy.
0: And he's a martial arts expert, and yeah. Does everything. Does everything.
1: I'll try not to upset him. Though.
0: No. Donovan. Why Donovan?
1: So, when you asked me to choose the tracks, like I said before, Dylan's up there for me. But I love Donovan as well. And I kind of feel like he's been a bigger influence.
0: Mm.
1: And I don't know.
2: On this side of the Atlantic as well.
1: Yeah. But yeah, just a great songwriter. Underrated. Potentially in his time, but yeah.
0: And you can hear stories about him teaching all the others bits, don't you? And you think, blimey, you know. So obviously he was revered within the circle.
1: Teaching the Beatles, kind of stuff.
0: Yeah, fantastic. Shall we have a listen? Donovan and Sunshine Superman.

0: Songwriter Showcase. We're going to try something now. We're going to try run one song into the other before we play the last song. So I'm going to leave it with you to introduce the songs and then just go into it.
1: Cool, thank you. This is the first of the Black Country Country songs that I wrote. It's affectionately entitled Shut Your Mouth.
0: Oh, right.
1: The Shut Your Mouth song.

0: And we're going to go right into the second one. So Black the second one is...
1: This is one of Alicia's songs.
0: Oh, some great stuff.
2: Songs.
0: Yeah.
2: Which... So it's not very Irish, but I did write it in Ireland.
0: Right. So what's it called? What's it about?
2: So it's called Red Blue Summer, I guess.
0: Yeah.
2: It's just about, I suppose, a few months of this year or last year where I wasn't having a very good summer.
0: Yeah.
2: And then Linda's put some excellent guitar over it, which is fantastic.
0: Great. Over to you then.

0: Great track.
1: That's my voice.
0: Great, great track. Great track. I mean, I'm not just saying this, but it's probably one of the best sessions we've had on Unsung Rogers Showcase. And on behalf of Busking for Charity, it's really great that you've got involved. Where do you play and where can people find out about the stuff that you do?
2: Alicia's the PR manager.
1: Yeah, we're both really bad at this, actually. I guess we, on our Instagram or Facebook, we don't have any kind of music page or business cards or things like that.
0: Well, you should have. Get John on, he'll sort it out.
1: We'll get some leaflets.
0: Yeah, get some, yeah.
1: When are we playing next?
0: You play at King's Heath a lot, don't you?
2: Play King's Heath a lot, yeah. Play with the Bower Band a lot.
1: Yeah. We are playing, I don't know if this is the next thing we're doing, outside Cartland's Tea Rooms in King's Heath.
2: Cartland's Tea Rooms, King's Heath.
0: Oh, right, yeah.
1: That might be the end of August, actually.
0: Yeah, yeah.
1: Yeah.
0: You'll be doing some stuff with us, won't you?
1: Yeah.
0: I think you're doing down at the Royal Oak, which I think is Bank Holiday Weekend. John, who's just been in, is organising that. We just got notification that there's an arts festival in Himley Hall the end of September.
1: Oh, yes,
0: that we'll get you involved in that, which should be good. Yeah, the lady from the Fizzogs is organised that. She's a fantastic artist. So as soon as we've had the meetings on that, we'll get that finalised. We're going out with Neil Young, aren't we? So, I mean, you do a Neil Young where you do like a mashup. So he's obviously a massive influence. Yeah, so tell us about Neil Young.
2: Neil Young again. I think listening to Bob Dylan, and then you naturally progress into artists, and Neil Young's one of those artists that comes up. Just an unreal songwriter.
0: Mm-hmm.
2: Nothing fancy guitar wise, but so effective and really inspirational for a songwriter.
1: Mm.
0: Great. Well, it's been a pleasure having you in. And you're welcome back anytime.
1: Thank
0: you. Let's go out with Neil Young and Harvest Moon.
2: Thanks, Billy.
1: Thank you.

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1: From the Sky News Centre at 5. Angela Rayner says a lack of spending on infrastructure has left the UK vulnerable to extreme hot weather. The Housing Secretary has been touring the devastation wreaked by wildfires at Starbridge in the West Midlands, where 19 homes have been destroyed.
2: We've said that we need to invest in our infrastructure. What we've seen is over the last decades that we haven't built reservoirs that we need to build. We've not increased our capacity and the resilience in our public sector. We saw cuts over the last decade and a half.
1: Number 10's also defending using the emergency alert system on Friday night to warn of the risk of wildfires. Developers of two North Sea drilling projects say they'd bring billions of pounds of investment and create 3,500 jobs. A government decision on whether to explore the Rosebank and Jackdaw platforms is expected within weeks now that public consultations have closed. Downing Street has declined to comment on reports Andy Burnham exchanged messages with someone impersonating the White House Chief of Staff, Susie Wiles. It's understood the Prime Minister became suspicious and quickly reported it. The office of the Israeli PM says it's had constructive discussions with Tony Blair over the future of Gaza. Yesterday, the former Prime Minister met Hamas officials as part of his role on President Trump's Board of Peace. Bonnie Tyler's white coffin has been carried into Swansea Minster, covered in white roses and lilies. As she was brought inside for the last time, If I Sing You a Love Song and It's a Heartache were played. The service was streamed online and featured Bonnie's tour manager, Matt Davis, remembering her passion.
3: Bonnie was indeed a legend, truly, in the real sense of the word. But more than that, she was that rarest and most precious of things, a genuinely good person.
1: And the Scottish FA has confirmed it won't back Gianni Infantino in his bid to be re-elected FIFA president. It's over his failed attempt to sell off the World Cup to private investors. That's the latest. I'm Charlie Maggs.

0: Welcome to Tipton Tales, and all about Tipton and stuff that goes on in Tipton. And we were just talking off air about some of the interesting people that we've had on, but we've got an interesting person today who, I don't know, has been all around the reeking to find us today. So welcome, Rachel.
1: Oh, thank you. Thank you for having me on.
0: Oh, it's a pleasure. Tell us a bit about Rachel. And I suppose how you got in your background and how you got into the work that you do.
1: Okay, so I'm Rachel Hodges Nee Walters. Okay, and I am one of the directors and funeral planner and arranger at A&A Walters Funeral Directors. So we've been serving the Black Country people since around 1850. So I'm the fifth generation of the business.
0: Wow.
1: So I grew up, obviously, sort of living and breathing it with my dad, Mick Walters, obviously running the business when I was a little girl. So I had to be very careful how I answered the phone to people, because every potential phone call was someone had sadly passed away and they needed our help.
0: Yeah.
1: So it was now, yo, how's it hanging, dude?
0: Yeah.
1: You know. So obviously always taught to be respectful. Was a bit embarrassed when I was little about what my dad did. Don't know why now.
0: Yeah, yeah.
1: Was a bit embarrassed when I was quite young because it just felt a bit strange, a bit different. But by the time I was about 14, 15, it was quite cool because goths were in then.
0: Yeah.
1: So there was nothing cooler than sort of being a funeral director's daughter, was there?
0: Yeah, yeah.
1: Sort of in that
0: so
1: era.
0: I suppose it was quite difficult at school when they sort of said, you know, write us an essay about what your mum and dad do. And they go, really? Is that what they do?
1: Yeah. So primary school level, when they sort of say, and like other people are saying, oh, my dad's a policeman or a fireman, my mum's a nurse or a teacher. And it's, you know, it's quite sort of run of the mill. Everyone knows what they do. And if I said sort of the more old-fashioned word undertaker used to be used much more then as well in the sort of the 1980s. So and then you might have to explain what that was. But then people would sort of show a morbid curiosity always in it. So and then it went from, I think, from when I was quite like primary school age to secondary school age, from being a little bit like embarrassing to sort of being sort of quite cool and quirky and a bit different. So then I didn't mind so much.
0: Did you ever, it's a weird question. Did you ever ask any of your mates, did they ever ask when you were like senior school, can we see somebody, can you get us and see us a dead person?
1: Didn't really.
0: No.
1: It used to be a bit of a badge of honour of mine that when I was about 10, I went and laid in a coffin.
0: Oh!
1: Yeah. I'd go down, sort of, we were down in Hall Street then. So sort of we moved, like in the early 2000s, we moved into a much bigger premises on Dudley Road. But then we were sort of in Hall Street and that was sort of where our mortuary was and the workshop where all our coffins were. And sort of like the smell of like the sort of the sawdust and the wood chippings, because until, I suppose, the 1980s, I think they used to make their coffins or certainly finish their coffins off on site.
0: Mm-hmm.
1: So there was always the smell of like sawdust and wood chippings, which is quite a pleasant smell, really. It used to remind me of going into work. And I remembered when I was about 10 lying in a coffin, just thinking it was quite cool in a weird way. But there you go. Yes.
0: Yeah.
1: And not many other people have done that, I suppose. Yeah. And you get the sort of the jokes like, oh, do you live over the shop? Which we never did.
0: No.
1: Obviously, it was always separate to where we actually lived.
0: Yeah, yeah.
1: Do you take
0: so
1: your work
0: was it
1: home?
0: Always
1: no.
0: Was it always on the cards then that you'd follow in the family story? Or was there something else that you'd wanted to do?
1: Well, I did do something else for a while. So it was there. Like my dad had gone into it straight from school. Because he'd sort of left school at 15, didn't want to do CSEs or O levels, wasn't really like academic, so sort of fell into the business that way. Whereas I was quite academic, I suppose, at school and did my GCSEs, did my A levels, and then did go on to university and ended up becoming a teacher for four years. So I did that for 4 years. But teaching is very, very difficult work. Mm. And after 4 years of that, I was sort of thinking, and it was the stage as well where we were thinking there was only me to go into the business. But I wasn't ready at that age to retire. That was a bit of a way off. But there was sort of thinking if me or my husband and both of us didn't go into the family business, what might happen to it next?
0: Mm.
1: And as I wasn't really enjoying teaching as much as I thought I would, it was sort of like, I thought, well, okay, I'll go into that. So that was 2003. So that was, you know, 23 years later. I'm still
0: blimey.
1: There.
0: And was, yeah. did you, I mean, obviously you sort of knew the running of the business from yes. growing up with it.
1: Yeah, yeah.
0: But it is the, for want of a better word, is the levels that you have to get to do certain things, or is it just a question of, you know, how you deal with it, I suppose?
1: It's more, I think when we take people on, there are qualifications you can do, but I think, and some of our staff have got qualifications within the few, you know, within different aspects of like operational side of things and more the arranging side of things. And certainly I think what's really important to us when we take on new members of staff, and we call them sort of the team or the family rather than staff, you know, is that they are a good fit, you know, with us. So it's not so much about their qualifications or even their experience. It's more to do with how they are as people. Are they empathetic? Do they have quite a good sense of humour? Because you do need that.
0: Yeah.
1: Will they fit in part of the team, and do they really care about what they do? You know, because obviously you're working with people who are sometimes at the work, you know, to lose someone close to you might be the worst thing that's ever happened to you.
0: And, yeah.
1: You know, to anyone. So you're there for someone at the potentially the worst experience there I've ever lived through or we're going to live through. So it's really important that everyone sort of on our Walters team is sort of a kind, caring person above all else, you know. So
0: And is it, has it changed in terms of, because mental health and well-being is really
1: yes.
0: important.
1: Yeah.
0: Were you always involved with, say, I mean, say if you suspected that somebody was really struggling,
1: yeah.
0: you would post them somewhere and say, you know, why don't you go and try these? Why don't you try? Has that increased in terms of?
1: Yeah, I mean,
0: not caring for the your client, but almost like being perceptive to it.
1: Yes, yeah. I mean, there are different. Obviously, there's different types of bereavement as well. You know, so obviously we can signpost people. So if it's baby loss, that would be quite different to losing an elderly parent. But obviously, you know. It wouldn't be to sort of downplay anyone's grief in any situation, but, you know, and obviously if there's a death by, you know, someone's taken their own life, that's pretty profound as well. Sort of losing, you know, your life partner quite a lot, you know, sort of when you're only younger, in middle age, you know, so there's different, we can signpost people to quite specific, you know, there's charities out there that deal with, like, particularly people who are widowed, young, death by suicide, baby loss, you know. Those are just the three I'm thinking of.
0: Yeah.
1: But then just general bereavement
0: yeah.
1: as well.
0: It's just that we're on Extra, we've got crews
1: yes.
0: who do a show.
1: We
0: through our charity work, we work with SANS, Tough Enough
1: yes.
0: to Care.
1: Yeah.
0: You know, so
1: all
0: we work with all those
1: we're
0: groups.
1: Aware of. Yeah.
0: And they say that they're always working closely with... businesses like yourselves, really, in a way.
1: And then we're regulated through SAFE, which is the Society of Allied Independent Funeral Directors. And they've got a helpline as well for our own staff, because obviously if you're dealing constantly with sort of death on a regular basis and maybe you've got young children and then you've arranged the funeral of a young child, I mean, thankfully that doesn't happen very often, but you know, or sometimes when you're sort of dealing with you've got to keep that professional distance, but it could be quite personally upsetting as well, where it could be quite triggering for you. So obviously we're really mindful of sort of trying to support our staff the best way we can through
0: Great.
1: Things as well. Yeah,
0: we have to play a bit of music, but we like the clients. We like the people who are coming in to do to pick it, and you've picked Sting the first one. So tell us about Sting and Police. You know, how have you got into them?
1: Yeah, well, I've always really liked Sting and the Police. My dad always played when I was little, because I think it came out in 1979, and I was really quite young in 1979. Walking on the Moon is one song.

0: They used to lay them out in the front room.
1: Yes.
0: That was my first experience,
1: yes,
0: that was.
1: That used to happen.
0: I don't know who it was. It might have been my Uncle Ted. Mm. And the adults would come and they'd go, go and say to Rachel, your Uncle Ted. And you go, well, where is he like? And you go, he's in the front room. And there was this coffin with a bloke in the front room.
1: And you would have a lying out woman.
0: Lying out woman, yeah.
1: Yes.
0: It would be, well, with us, it would be Hill Street, Portway Road, or Little Hill Street.
1: Yeah.
0: So somebody, probably one of my aunties was, to be perfectly honest,
1: yes,
0: weird.
1: Yeah.
0: So your business, your family's business, goes about a long, long way.
1: Yes.
0: So tell us, start us at the start and
1: so
0: where it started.
1: Going right back to the beginning of the business. So it was around 1850. And that was my great-great-grandfather, okay. His name was William Walters, and he came as a teenager. He was only in his late teens, from Kings Norton area, which was relatively rural back in...
0: Yeah, it would be, yeah.
1: Just a bit outside like Birmingham, quite rural. And his father was actually a farmer, and then he didn't want to do that, obviously. He sort of came into the Black Country to seek his fortune, we like to think. And he ended up making, he was a wheel, his trade was a wheelwright, okay? So he became a wheelwright in around 1850, but he sort of throughout his career, he married a local lady, and throughout his sort of early career, he was making wheels, and then slowly sort of in the 1850s, 1860s, 1870s, he started making coffins as well. So by the time we get into sort of the high Victorian times, sort of like perhaps the 1870s, 1880s, it was very much going into funeral directing as well as wheelwrights. And then he had three sons. There was another William, known as Bill, and then there was an Arthur and an Alec. And Arthur and Alec are the A&A of A&A Walters.
0: Oh, right. Yeah.
1: So, because Bill, I think, went off and did his own thing. I think he moved to Albury.
0: Went to a good place.
1: Yeah, and set up his own funeral directors.
0: Oh, well.
1: For a while there.
0: Yeah, yeah.
1: In the late 1900s. But anyway, that was sort of separate. I think a bit of, like, they had a bit of a falling
0: out. I was just going to say, was that a bit of a family dispute?
1: A family dispute, yeah, yeah. But then Arthur and Alec, so they very much, sort of by 1900, early 1900s, I think 1900 was when William passed away. He was quite elderly for the time, buried in Tipton Cemetery. I think he was about in his late 60s, 70 by then. Which was, you know, a fair age for Victorian gentlemen. And then Arthur and Alec were very much then, they were running the business sort of in the 1900s through to sort of Arthur passed away in 1945. And there's a really nice article that I've got that sort of come down that was in the Express and Star in 1943.
0: Wow.
1: So it's an Express and Star clipping from 1943, and it's quite a long article, and it gives a really good history, because even then it talks about it being the A&A Walters business that being a sort of a business for nearly 100 years at that stage, although it wouldn't have been A&A Walters in its early... It talks about the business, and the reason there is an article is because that Arthur and his wife Susanna celebrated their 50-year wedding anniversary, their golden wedding anniversary in 1943,
0: yeah,
1: which was a massive thing in 1943, because for two people to live long enough to celebrate a wedding anniversary was quite a big thing. And it talks about, it's quite a nice story, because Arthur was known as the poor man's friend. In Tipton, because he used to sort of charge a little bit more for like the wealthier clientele, and then knock money off the bills for the poorer clientele.
0: That was Robin Hood then.
1: A bit like Robin Hood. Yeah.
0: Oh, well.
1: Because it was the days, obviously, before the welfare state, and there was a lot of, obviously there was paupers' funerals, and that was, no one really wanted a pauper's funeral, because then it was an unmarked grave, and there's the pauper's memorial, isn't there, at Tipton Cemetery, where I think they've put a memorial to where the graves were, all the unmarked graves, so that was quite sad. And sad that it used to be a lot of women in families that had the pauper's graves, you know, because there was like, there would be like funeral stamps, or like a funeral insurance that poorer people could do in the sort of the 1900s and the Victorian age, mm. almost like they'd get stamps. And women used to do it for the men folk and maybe for the children and then sort of forget themselves.
0: Forget about so all there weren't enough money left.
1: Yeah. And very sadly, on the other side of the family, so my nan, who married my granddad, who's the next generation on from Arthur and Alec. So obviously, before she met and married my granddad, nothing to do with the Walters family until that time. She lost her mom. So this is my nan's mom died when my nan was seven. And she was, even though the husband had a job, and they weren't dirt poor, I mean, they were poor, mm. but they weren't absolute poverty level, like in the workhouse poor, but she had to have a pauper's burial.
0: Oh.
1: It's a shame.
0: But then, you know, because of yeah. the job, just a question.
1: Yeah.
0: Were they exempt from, I mean, you had the First World War and the Second World War, were yeah. they exempt from army duty because of their jobs? Or?
1: Yes, so, sort of. I think with the First World War, Arthur and Alec would have probably been a little bit too old to have served by then. Because mm. they probably would have been sort of in their 50s.
0: Yeah.
1: And then the next generation down were only little children. So Arthur had, Alec I don't think had any children at all. I'm not sure whether he even married. But Arthur is my great-grandfather.
0: Mm.
1: And he had a lot of children, and most of them sadly died as very little infants, which is really sad. But he had two sons again who survived, and that was Ernie, my grandfather, and Sid.
0: Mm.
1: And when it was the Second World War, because obviously they were about the right age to have, Sid stayed sort of running the business, because by then Arthur was really elderly. Mm. And then Ernie, my grandfather, did see active service out in India.
0: Oh, right.
1: Yes.
0: Yeah.
1: But yes, it was sort of Sydney very much. Yeah, it was sort of like a protected industry for that. Yes.
0: How fascinating.
1: Yeah.
0: Shall we play another track and
1: then
0: we'll jump a generation?
1: Yes.
0: Absolutely fascinating. Yeah. This is Kate Bush. I was telling her off air one time. I was walking up, I think it was two Sundays ago. And I was walking up King's Heath High Street because I play with Tim at All Saints Cafe. And I could hear this like wailing. And I thought, what the f-? Anyway, I turned by, if anybody knows King's Heath, there's the Hare and Hounds. And then opposite down the road is the Kitchen Garden Cafe. And it's like being in Europe, really, because there's just benches and chairs all the way down the street either side. And I looked down and it was like a sea of red. And there were hundreds and hundreds of wenches and babs and blokes just dressed up in Kate Bush concert. And there was this woman on the stage, obviously doing all the actions. And they kept playing Wuthering Heights, and she was doing it in sections. Right, when you do this, your arm goes in. And then right at the very end, they played the whole thing, and these hundreds and hundreds of folks were dancing the same dance as the video.
1: Yeah.
0: It was just brilliant.
1: To perfection by then.
0: Yeah, it was fantastic.
1: Yes, and it made me think about it, because I knew it was Wuthering Heights.
0: Yeah.
1: I think they call it Kate Bush Day, don't they?
0: Yeah, Kate Bush Day,
1: and it's
0: yeah.
1: this song, and this has to be a classic, absolute classic.
0: So let's listen to this, Kate Bush and Wuthering Heights. Yeah.

0: Welcome back, Tip and Tales, and that was Kate Bush. And I was just saying that I was in King's Heath and saw hundreds and hundreds of folks dressed as Kate Bush on Kate Bush Day, which was a strange sight to see, really, but very pleasant. But we're talking about the generations of the business, and we've gone from great-granddad. So now we're on to great-granddad and granddad, is it?
1: That's
0: now?
1: Right.
0: So
1: yes.
0: We'll pick up the story.
1: Yes.
0: So carry on.
1: Yeah. So great-granddad was Arthur, so of the I&I Walters. And just a quick little bit more on Arthur. Occasionally, the Black Country Museum, because we've got a few links with the Black Country Museum, they have a character dressed as Arthur, sometimes walking around, because all their characters that they have that you see are based on real people from history, local people.
0: Yeah.
1: So sometimes if you see a funeral direct, if you ever visit the Black Country Museum and you see someone in funeral regalia with the top hat and tails, that might be Arthur Walters.
0: Oh, wow.
1: Okay. The poor
0: man's friend.
1: Yes, okay. Coming slightly more up to date, continuing the theme, so there was Arthur and Alec, they were two brothers, and then Arthur had two sons, so he had Sidney, his eldest son, and then Ernie, who's my grandfather. So they were sort of running the business together, really, in the sort of the 40s. My granddad went to sort of active service, came back. My nan, just as a little aside, during the war, quite sweetly, she's very, very short. My nan was about 5'1". She didn't really drive, but she did drive the funeral car sometimes.
0: Oh, really?
1: Yeah, because of all the men were seeing active service. Yeah. So, yeah, they got the women in to drive the funeral cars. And she could just barely see over the top of it because she was so dinky. But I've got a nice little picture of her with it, like a little chauffeur's cap on, looking very smart. So in the 50s and 60s, it was Sydney and Ernie running it between them, two very different characters. So quite a few people, it's quite sweet really, so sometimes when I'm arranging funerals now, certainly when I was arranging funerals 20 years ago, often then, it's happening slightly less and less now, we're like a generation further on, aren't we? But certainly in the noughties when I was arranging funerals, I would often be talking to local Tipton people and they would remember either my grandfather or particularly my great-uncle Sid, because great-uncle Sid was a real character. He was sort of married all his life. They didn't have any children. Him and Kathy used to go out dancing, had lived the high life. He had lots of lady friends that I don't think Auntie Kath knew much about.
0: No, everyone
1: else seemed to know about.
0: That happened a lot, I think. Because similar to you, we had, I'm not going to name the family, obviously, but we had a family up the close where we lived, and all the ladies in the close, all the wenches, the mums, knew what was going on.
1: Yeah.
0: And apparently when this chap passed away, he was buried in one of the local cemeteries. And of course, all the family were following the coffin and everything. And then all his cars started to pull up and all his wenches started to get out. And of course, these were all the wenches that he'd been off with while he was married. So
1: Well, there was a lot of lady friends there. And then there was lots of sort of like playing cards, like betting on the horses, betting on the dogs, enjoying the whiskey. So he led like quite the high life. And he was known as the Jolly Undertaker, I think, was his nickname. But then my granddad was much more sensible. Sort of a sensible family man and very much probably, looking after the money a bit more than Uncle Sid, in the making sure it didn't all get frittered away totally on the high life, and obviously sort of building the business up a little bit more. So they were sort of running it between them. And then my dad, he joined straight out of school when he was 15. He joined on, I think, New Year's Day, and I think it was 1960 or 1961, but he said his first job, there was a lot of snow on the ground, and his first job was clearing the snow away, and he always remembers that. And he was a bit strange like me. He went into funeral directing, but he was slightly a little bit embarrassed about saying what he was when he was young. I think he got over that by the time he was in his 30s and 40s. But my mum remembers him, they'd be on holiday together, and someone would say, "Oh, what do you do for a living?" And he'd usually say he was a long-distance lorry driver. Was his favourite thing to say.
0: Well, I suppose with the women as well, if you're chatting somebody up with them, well, what do you do then? Oh, I bury people.
1: Yeah. Rather than sort of, but then I think he did get over that, and later, he was proud of what he did, sort of like making people, you know, at times of need,
0: yeah,
1: you know, helping people through it. And he was brilliant at that, my dad. Like having a nice, easy manner with them and sort of looking after people when they were at the lowest. So I think he was less sort of, I think when you're young and you're a bit like self-conscious maybe about what you do and having to explain it. And then he got a bit less self-conscious about that as he got older. My mum, she was quite strange. It was quite funny really as well what she did, because they do say there's nothing as certain in life as death and taxes, don't they? Those are the two things you're certain of. Well, when my mum and my dad met, my dad was a funeral director, my mum worked for the tax office.
0: Oh, right.
1: In Dudley. she was like a civil servant working in the tax office. For the Inland Revenue, as it was now and then. So, yeah, and my granddad was a little bit worried that she'd be like busybody and into the tax sort of like area, she was overseeing it, so she was, you know, so he was obviously get a decent accountant, not the dodgy ones they used to have in the past that some of them ended up in prison, you know, get a decent accountant, get all your bookkeeping sorted. And she sort of came on board sorting them out in the 80s, really, to really build. So Uncle Sid sadly passed away, but it did mean then the business became a bit more streamlined and a bit more focused on sort of buying more. I don't think we even had a hearse until the 1980s. We used to hire it in.
0: I was going to tell you why they hired it, or was it horse-drawn? Or?
1: Yeah, strangely, now the horse-drawn, that was a bit, because obviously, go right back to the 1900s, and it was all horse drawns, and then obviously motorised hearses would start to come in about the 1920s, I suppose. But then I remember the conversation in the late 80s when I was at sort of about 12 or 13, someone asking about, oh, could we have a horse-drawn hearse? And I think we were one of the first funeral directors in the area that had to look in. We don't have the horses, it's another carriage master we hire the horses from. But I think we were one of the first in the area to get asked by, you know, obviously people in Tipton, very traditional. And then it was sort of then hankering back to... So we had a motorised hearse by then. And obviously most of our funerals that we do now are still the motorised hearse. But we then... It sort of really took off in the 90s then, the sort of the harking back to sort of the Victorian era and wanting the horses. I mean, the business really was built up, particularly sort of from the 1980s onwards, taking on a lot more staff. It was very much, until like the early 80s, very much just family, just literally doing everything like my dad used to do, more or less everything really, and be a bit run ragged, you know, doing all...
0: I suppose that was a big decision, to give up something that's got such a... Not give it up, but to hand over to non-family members, if you know what I mean. That must have been a real massive turn.
1: I think it needed to happen. We needed to have, like, more... Obviously, the business was growing, so you needed to take on more members of staff. So it couldn't just be like a couple of blokes would occasionally drive on funerals for you, you know. And also, people, like, sensibilities around death was changing.
0: Yeah.
1: So, like, go, you know, in the mid part of the 20th century... Someone used to pass away, and often they'd, you know, sometimes they'd be kept at home, or there wouldn't be very long between the death happening and the funeral happening. It might only be days.
0: Yeah.
1: I mean, even as late as sort of the early 2000s, when I joined the business, often there would perhaps be just only a week before someone passing away and the funeral happening, whereas now it can be 3 or 4 weeks. So obviously then you've got to have a bigger mortuary, you know. And people didn't mind, I think, in the mid-20th century and before, if someone passed away in the middle of the night, they didn't want to call the funeral director in the middle of the night. They perhaps couldn't. They might not have a phone to call them on.
0: They'd
1: be coming round. You know, my granddad would say they'd know where my granddad lived. He lived along the Birmingham New Road. And then knock on his door maybe at 8 o'clock in the morning and say, oh, so-and-so died in the middle of the night. And then he would be collected and brought back to our mortuary within office hours. Whereas obviously from sort of the 60s onwards, the expectation was if someone passed away in the middle of the night, we'd go out and collect them in the middle of the night. So you needed more staff. It couldn't be always the same person doing that, although my dad did seem to do it
0: a
1: lot. So, but you need then to have call-out teams, and things move on, don't they? you needed a lady in the office. It used to be just like my granddad or my dad arranging all the funerals, but then things needed to be topped up a bit more professionally, maybe. The expectations were a little bit higher, so then you need a lady to do... I say lady, that's very sexist, but, you know.
0: Yeah.
1: It was a lady in the office to sort of arrange all the funerals, do all the typing, and so gradually these things... And then expectations, you know, get more and more and more. Choices get more and more. So yeah. We've seen sort of in the 21st century, there's so many choices now, like about what people want to do. Even like with things like the cremated remains, there's a lot of choices. There's a lot of choices about the music. Whereas it used to be traditionally, it would always be a religious service.
0: Yeah.
1: It would always be perhaps two hymns.
0: Yeah.
1: And it would usually be a bard with me and the army of the cross.
0: Yeah, a lot of the times now.
1: Yeah.
0: The family do the lot, don't they?
1: Yes.
0: I mean, I've just been to my auntie's, who's the last one of the Murray generation, and the family, there was no vicar or anything. They just did the whole service.
1: Yeah, so families can do it, or often it's a celebrant.
0: Celebrant, yeah.
1: Yeah, yeah, yeah. Yeah.
0: And that they're almost, in a way, makes it even more personal.
1: Yes.
0: But it is, it's what you say, the choice now is there to do what you want.
1: Yeah.
0: I mean, that they now, sometimes I've been to funerals where they've left the coffin open. Now there's a tradition where you put flowers on the, or something on the coffin. And that was never when we were kids. You wouldn't do that when we were kids, would you?
1: Yeah.
0: The curtain, well, they leave the curtain open for a long time.
1: Sometimes, again, that's a choice. So there is a lot of choice. Sometimes you feel perhaps you can be bombarded with choice at a difficult time. So we're there to guide through.
0: Yeah, yeah.
1: And everyone's completely different, obviously, in the way they respond. So if you go in to do an arrange a funeral with a family, you sort of take the lead from the family.
0: Yeah.
1: You have to have a sort of like it's more important than any qualification, a sort of quite good sensibility and be quite a good people person. My dad used to say about, very much taking the lead from, like if the family are sort of quite down to earth and you can have a, and they're sort of laughing and joking a bit about it, then that's,
0: you're okay.
1: Yeah. But obviously if they're very guarded and very, and sometimes it's during like the process of talking through everything, and by the time they leave that room, they're quite different from when they come in.
0: Mm.
1: So they don't know what to expect.
0: Yeah.
1: And then you've done a good job, if maybe hopefully by the time they've left an hour later when you've gone through everything, you can see like a weight's lifted off
0: them. Yeah. Because awful time, isn't it? Awful time.
1: Yeah.
0: We'll play another record and then we'll probably talk. Well, you've talked a bit about how it's changed so much.
1: Yeah.
0: Obviously, it's the same as everything, isn't it? It's a business and how you survive now, I suppose. We've got Michael Jackson now, which is great. I mean, he's the film that I just released.
1: Oh, it's brilliant.
0: It's just like mega money, isn't it?
1: Yeah.
0: He got absolutely panned by all the critics. And
1: did
0: that's a sign. Yeah, and that's the sign that it's going to be, that's a sign it's going to make a lot of money.
1: Yeah, well, I thought it was very good. I mean, I was an absolute massive Michael Jackson fan when I was sort of a teenager.
0: Yeah.
1: And I took my girls who were teenagers now to see it, and they really, really enjoyed it.
0: Yeah.
1: I think it was good that it ended where it did, because obviously the later
0: thing
1: is a bit controversial.
0: And I think you have to accept that. You can't, I had somebody who went to see it and also the Queen, and they go, well, it wasn't factually correct. And I said, well, it ain't all going to be factually correct.
1: And I think it ended on a high, because it ended when he was up there
0: right
1: on
0: at the top
1: of his game, and that was the right place to end it.
0: Right. Yeah. Well, here he is, Michael Jackson, and Beat It.

0: We're back on Tip and Tales, and we're talking about death, but we're talking about the side of death that everybody experiences, really. So we've got about 8 minutes, so bring us up to date. And obviously, well, there are people out there that are going to need your services, so we'll have to let them know about that as well.
1: Yes, okay. So, yes, so to come in more up to date, so now at the business, you know, we've got 3 premises now. So that this has all happened in the 21st century, so... sort of towards the beginning of this century, I joined the business, and also my husband Jeremy, he's sort of like a bit of a go setter, sort of pushed it forward as well. So we've got the 3 premises. The main one's still in Tipton at the Old Manse, which used to be a solicitor's, nice big grand old building on Dudley Road. And then we've got our Sedgley branch and our Bilston branch. So you're like, just whilst I've been part of the business, so just sort of in the last 23 years, there's been some quite seismic changes. Obviously, the computers have massively taken off. And that did help us a lot during, obviously, the COVID era, shall I say, sort of in 2020 and early 2021, because we were still obviously incredibly busy, sadly, dealing with that, mindful of keeping all our staff as safe as we could as well. And we had to, obviously we were doing more work than normal during that, but having to be really careful about how we did it. So we weren't having people coming in to arrange funerals, so we were doing a lot over the telephone and through sort of like, I don't know whether we ever used Zoom, but we did use Teams, and we can still do that. And all the paperwork went online as well. So that's sort of, and we've sort of continued to offer that. Obviously now it is much more face-to-face again, and people will come in and arrange funerals, but we've still sort of kept the paperwork side of things more online, unless people really can't do it like that, and then we still will revert to paperwork. So there's, we just find it streamlines everything. So yeah, there's been, you know, there's been a few sort of big changes. Obviously a little bit more bureaucracy as that sort of happens over the time.
0: Yeah.
1: And we deal with, we're sort of like where we're based as well, we deal with lots of different local councils, and they all have their different ways of doing things. That can be quite different and interesting. Obviously Sandwell's way of doing things is quite different from Dudley and Wolverhampton. So we have to now to deal with all of them.
0: What about different ethnic minorities? Do you get involved in all minority groups?
1: Yes, we can do. I mean, we do quite... I mean, it is the vast majority of people who come to us are sort of like you said, like sort of white people from the local area. We do quite a lot of sort of Afro-Caribbean heritage and African heritage people as well. So, you know, and those funerals have always been traditionally quite lively and quite big. Not always, but, you know, so they're usually burials, but again, not always. And we've done, you know, we have done sort of Sikh, Hindu and Muslim funerals as well, and Chinese as well. So we can cater to sort of all minority groups, definitely. And I'm just trying to think of, anything...
0: I was going to say, expansion is the expansion, the busier you get, you look for another property somewhere else. Is that how you...
1: Yeah. I mean, we felt that the reason we wanted to sort of move into sort of Sedgley and Bilston is we felt we were doing quite a bit of work from those areas anyway. And quite a, it's like some people move from Tipton up the hill to Sedgley.
0: Yeah.
1: So it sort of seemed like quite a natural progression to be doing that.
0: Yeah.
1: The other big thing as well I wanted to touch on just at the end, that we've done, we do a lot of, it's been something that's been quite big this in the 21st century, is pre-planning funerals. So I tend to do that side of the business quite a lot. So a lot of people now choose to pay for their funeral in advance of it happening.
0: Yeah.
1: And that's gone fully regulated as well, which is a good thing because people are much more protected financially. And if you pre-plan your funeral, you can spread the cost over a period of years depending on your age, or you can pay it all out in one lump sum but know that at time of need, you know, vast majority is covered. So that can be, and that is something that a lot more people have been doing.
0: Do you get people of all ages, or are they generally 50 plus?
1: Plus. We do. Sometimes we get younger people coming to us. I'm a little bit hesitant, actually, if they're young and quite fit.
0: Yeah.
1: Young, because it's such a lot. just because so much has changed, even in just the last 20 years,
0: yeah.
1: there might be things out there to do with funerals that we haven't been invented yet, and obviously, and people change their mind about what they want, whereas the funeral plans are based on quite particular details. So if someone is really quite young, I say, well, maybe come back to me when you're in your 50s, and they're still quite young, really. And then, we do get approached from people of all ages, but it might only tend to be people older.
0: Oh, fantastic. Now, I mean, it is a bit weird to say if people want to get in touch with you, but I mean, it's important, really. So if people listen to the programme and they're uncertain and that, what's the best thing to do in terms of getting in touch, and what would be the procedure if they wanted to come and chat?
1: Yeah, so if they want, I mean, obviously when there's an at need, so if someone does actually pass away, we've got the 24-hour call-out line, so you just call us, it doesn't matter what the time or day is, and then obviously we will come out to you. If someone's passed away at home, it just needs to be certified by a medical professional before we can come and do that. If someone's passed away in hospital, then still phone us up and we can sort of talk you through your next steps.
0: Mm.
1: So we're always at the other end of the phone. Obviously, if it's like pre-need, if someone's not passed away, or, if like there's someone who's terminally ill and you want maybe a little bit of advice on that, or if it could be that you're in your 50s, 60s, you're forward planning, you think you might like maybe to do a prepaid funeral, just give us a call. We're on the internet, so it's A&I Walters Funeral Directors, Walters Funerals. We're on Facebook as Walters Funerals. And so we've got all, so we're quite easy to find our numbers.
0: Mm.
1: And if you fancy sort of speaking to me, just ask for Rachel about the prepaid funeral planning, because that is my area of expertise.
0: Fantastic.
1: Yeah.
0: It's been fascinating, absolutely fascinating. And I knew it would be. And we're going to go out with some Britpop.
1: Hopefully not too depressing.
0: No, it's not. Yes. No, it's not depressing. Yes. I think that's the important thing, isn't it? Yeah. And certainly,
1: not too doomy and gloomy.
0: In people's air of need, you need that somebody to bring you through it, don't you, in a way?
1: Yeah. Yeah.
0: And come out the other side. So we're going to out with some Britpop. This is Blur. We did have Blur and we did have Pulp, but unfortunately, because the conversation was so good, we've dumped Pulp. So very sorry, Pulp. And we're going out with this one. So this is Blur, one of their classics, and it's called Country House.

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1: From Sky News Centre at 6. The Housing Secretary has labelled the wildfires that completely destroyed 19 homes in Stourbridge in the West Midlands as absolutely horrendous. Angela Rayner says the government's already spending £100 million on new equipment for fire services. More than 1,100 wildfires have been recorded across England and Wales in 2026 so far. Annie Shuttleworth from the Met Office says the weather's now changing.
2: Predominantly northwestern areas will actually see the most significant rainfall. Our weather's going to be moving in from the northwest. So parts of western Scotland through the next few days, Monday, Tuesday into Wednesday. But then I think most of us will see at least some rain from Wednesday onwards.
1: Developers of the Rosebank oil field have welcomed the end of a consultation as a major step. Andy Burnham will now decide whether or not to allow drilling at the platform near west of Shetland and the Jackdaw gas field off Aberdeen. The company behind both projects say they'll bring nearly £11 billion of investment and over 3,000 jobs. Here's Scotland's First Minister, John Swinney.
3: Individual applications are considered on their merits. We have to be satisfied that that activity is compatible with our journey to net zero. We've obviously got to be mindful of energy security issues, and these are some of the considerations that the UK government must now wrestle with.
1: Thousands of people are expected at a vigil in London for former Cambridge professor Jason Arday, who was found dead last week, days after resigning following accusations of plagiarism, which he denied. Andy Burnham is understood to have been pranked by someone pretending to be White House Chief of Staff Susie Wiles. Messages were reportedly exchanged before the Prime Minister became suspicious. The Scottish FA has become the latest to withdraw support for Gianni Infantino's re-election bid. It's over the FIFA president's botched attempts to sell off stakes in the World Cup to private investors. And Bonnie Tyler has been remembered as a star, but never a diva, at a funeral that included renditions of some of her biggest hits. Fans applauded as the singer's white coffin was carried into Swansea Minster. That's the latest. I'm Charlie Maggs.

0: And that was ABC Viva Love, and this is Ian Henry broadcasting a Black Country Extra saying, I don't know if I have a stalker, but if I do, could you drop off some beer, please? Thanks. And this is also Ian Henry saying, I've done a lot of things over the years, but acting normal has never been one of them. Have a little bit extra here on Black Country Extra. And please welcome to the Black Country Extra studio, Linda Harper-Hochdahl.
1: Oh, hey, yeah!
0: Linda, I need to tell you something.
1: What?
0: I'll never forget the look on the cashier's face when she scanned the packet of birdseed and asked her, how long does it take for the birds to grow once I plant them?
1: Did you hear that tumbleweed go across the studio?
2: They're getting more intelligent, you know.
1: Oh, God. Have you got another one?
0: Yes, actually. Barry?
2: Yes?
0: I need to ask you something.
2: What do you need to ask me, Ian?
0: Why do seagulls fly over the sea?
2: I don't know, Ian. Why do seagulls fly over the sea?
0: Because if they flew over the bay, they would be called bagels.
2: Oh, told you, Linda. Them getting really cute, these jokes are. Very intellectual.
1: Oh, they am. Anything else, Mr. Henry?
0: No, keep going.
1: Right, OK. So, yes, don't forget people's oldberep.org. Go to that wonderful website and you will be greeted by the upcoming shows for the new season. It kicks off with Educating Rita in September. Get your tickets now. Tickets start from £11. And if you come on the first night, on the first Saturday, you'll get to be on the front row with me and Barry because we've already got every tickets. We are saft. And then after that, you've got Frankenstein. If you want to see that as well, because I'm looking forward to seeing that one too. So don't forget oldberep.org for all your tickets for theatre this autumn and winter. Barry, what you got for us today?
2: Well, Linda, can I say it's nice to be here again. Another poem by the great late Ron Burns, a comedian, a writer, and Ron was Tipton through and through. It's from one of his books of poetry. It's called It Rhymes, Do It. And it's a cracking poem, but I have to say this was written in 1987. And the poem does reflect on attitudes that were prevalent at the time. So here we go. Oh, now which side me butter is, mate? I dog around voting Tory. And I like Mick Gyro on a Tuesday, mate, gilt-edged in all its glory. I've got a ticket for life, I have, mate. I dog a short of nothing. I can bring a doctor to tears, I can, mate, with me bad back and a fit of cuffing. I'm what this country is built on, mate, its backbone, its legs, and its art. And when the country's prosperous, mate, I want my little part. I know what hard times is, mate, cos I'm the one that's had to live through 'em. And I know what hard work is, mate, cos I've stood and watched folk do 'em.
1: Ooh!
2: Yes, I did say it reflected the idioms of the time.
1: Right. Do you want a song, Mr. Henry?
0: Oh, yes, please.
1: Oh, let's all come together.

0: And that was Come Together by the Beatles. And this is Ian Henry broadcasting a Black Country Extra saying, the same boiling water that softens the potato hardens the eggs. It's about what you're made of, not the circumstances. Have a little bit extra here on Black Country Extra. Woolinor Lockstock Festival returns in September with three stages of live music to celebrate Woolinor's music legacy, bringing together local talent, tribute acts and established performers for a day of live entertainment. The 9th annual Woolinor Lockstock Music Festival will take place at Woolinor Memorial Park on Sunday, 6 September, with 17 bands performing across three stages to entertain in an audience of between 3,000 and 4,000 people. This year's festival will feature stages hosted in partnership with Teenage Cancer Trust and Child Line Rocks. And to tell us all about it, please welcome to the Black Country Extra Studio Lord Lockstock of Woolinor himself, Nigel Dutton. He's director of Woolinor Lockstock CIC, the biggest social event annually held in Woolinor. He also plays drums in a local blues band and is a grandfather of three, all of whom will eventually play the drums. Thank you for joining us on Black Country Extra, Nigel.
1: It's a pleasure. Welcome to all the music fans out there.
0: My records say you last appeared on this show in episode 6, March 2024. Where have you been?
1: We've been very busy. We've been organising stuff and nonsense all over the place. Not only do we have Woolinor Lockstock to manage, the team also helped with Woolinor Transport Show. And in recent years, we've invested in the pop-up stage and we've been taking out the pop-up stage all over Woolinor throughout the year to support events that wouldn't normally be able to host a stage, and just promoting local good causes and local talent.
0: What a star you are. Nigel, this is episode 68. You appeared on episode 6 and you presented me with this, and I've kept it safe. It's a Lockstock beer mat celebrating the Rolling Stones playing Woolinor on the 5th of March, 5th of February, 1964.
1: We have an update on that. We've got a new one that we issued this year, which was celebrating Cream playing Woolinor Baths 1966. So I need to give you a new one.
0: Please. Nigel, you're Lord Lockstock of Woolinor, 30 years in corporate events, 10 working for the local Woolinor community to bring back local music to the town, the holder of 4 Guinness World Records. Please tell us your story.
1: It's 5 Guinness World Records.
0: That's why you're Lord.
2: Researcher!
0: Tell us the story.
1: Okay, so I was raised in Woolinor. My dad was park superintendent of Woolinor. So I spent a lot of time in Woolinor Park. Went on to an apprenticeship, moved around a little bit within the business from BT to O2, became head of corporate events, had an opportunity to have a fabulous time in event marketing with some wonderful people. Great opportunities. First biggest event I did was at Althorp Park with a satellite transmission all over the UK. I hadn't a clue what I was doing, but it all worked out well. And it was with the most famous futurologist, Douglas Adams. But went on there to do many, many corporate events, over 1,000 in 10 years, including rugby events at Twickenham Stadium, hosting events at the O2, various events at big stadiums and NECs and the XL in London. And also in part of that was 5 Guinness World Records that I don't necessarily hold myself, but organised. One I do hold, though. So that started with, I think, the most drummers in one location. That was

0: 832 drummers, and that was a din. We've got world records for the biggest cheers. That was quite easy. And then other around rugby and the largest ensemble of guitarists playing Smoke on the Water.
1: Nigel, the event celebrates Winnenall's long connection with live music, which includes a famous visit from the Rolling Stones in 1964 and performance of Winnenall Bass by acts including Cream, Slade, the Moody Blues and a young Robert Plant. Please tell us more.
0: Yeah, well, there was an inspirational youth leader at St Giles's called John Squires, and even now, folk of my age remember those days, and with his intervention, his imagination, and his team, how he kept the youth of the time occupied. And one of the things he did was reinvent Willenhall Carnival, which had been on hold since World War II. And he created a carnival atmosphere and almost like a university type rag week, where the youth group got involved raising money for, I think, for old folks' dinners and treats at Christmas. And they were collecting all week long, and they got local businesses involved and had carnival lorries. And also, they'd then do an annual carnival dance, which would be held at Willenhall Baths. So after the Rolling Stones played there, I think they saw the fantastic resources that they had at hand, and John Squires got involved in getting Cream, and he got Slade, Moody Blues played there, a whole load of famous musicians. I did hear that he tried to get the Beatles, but they were just a bit too expensive for him. And he also had a band called Listen alongside Cream with a young Robert Plant, who had a famous dialogue with Ginger Baker. Moving on from that, they ran events in the park with the carnival, and all that we've done is recreate that relationship between music, Willenhall Baths, which is now the Willows, and Willenhall Park. So we run our music festival at Willenhall Park, but we also run annual music events in Willenhall Baths, where we try to recreate some of those memories from 60 years ago. And it just resonates with the DNA of the town. Music is deeply embedded within everybody's psyche in Willenhall.
1: Nigel, previous performers have gone on to perform at bigger stages, including the Bangra Smash-Up, who first appeared at Lockstock 8 years ago in a small marquee before going on to perform at festivals and celebrations across the UK and Europe to crowds of up to 5,000 people. Please tell us more.
0: Yeah, well, the origins of Lockstock is to promote local music, and that's exactly what we've done there. We've allowed local musicians to showcase and play to a larger audience where there are promoters and fans, and Bangra Smash-Up are just one example.
1: Nigel, the 2026 lineup includes Strictly ABBA, currently touring with Jasper Carrot, Johnny Too Bad, the Bangra Smash-Up, the Fleetwood Mac Experience, and the Reformed Black Country Beatles. How do people get tickets?
0: Right, you can get tickets from the various outlets in Willenhall, at the Touchdown Vape Shop, the Milestone, the Duke, Sun Now, and the Market Spud Van. He's all back now, and we're also selling on Skiddle. But do remember that all of our efforts are concentrated around raising some good funds for Teenage Cancer Trust this year.
1: Nigel, finally, before you go, something people may not know about you: 50 for West Midlands 50, celebrating volunteering across the West Midlands. You're a local hero, and yet your highlight that you tell everyone about was meeting Pauline Black, the two-tone legend.
0: What a wonderful lady, and fantastic that she's a Deputy Lord Lieutenant. It was great to meet her. So nice, so pleasant, and a tremendous musical legend.
1: Final thing before you go, something else people may not know about you: you've raised over £1.5 million for good causes.
0: Yeah, well, not personally, but the events that we run have supported over in excess of £1.5 million. But, you know, it's you provide the catalyst and people come and they spend the money and they support it. And that's all that we do. I have a motto on my doorstep as we leave. And it says, it's always the right time to do the right thing. And that's just what we try to do. Just try and do the right thing, build it and hope that people come along and support it. And we can help the wider community.
1: Lord Lockstock, thank you for joining us here on Black Country Extra.

0: And that was Kiss the Rain by Billy Myers. And this is Ian Henry broadcasting a Black Country Extra saying, I just saw a car being driven by a sheep in a swimsuit. It was a Lamborghini.
1: Oh, dear Lord. Are you repeating your jokes now? Because I've heard that one a fella.
0: Oh, I have to try better. Coming up next, a retired manager in health and social care, which included services and projects. She has many qualifications, including teaching, training, counselling and mediation. She is a workaholic. She's also a survivor of abuse many years ago and found writing a therapy. She tries to raise awareness of gender abuse at open mics and was involved in the Arts Council England funded project 1 in 3 in Wolverhampton 2 years ago. She has read her poems at festivals and open mic events across the Black Country. She spends a lot of time in rural Ireland. Publications include Leap Year, Unfinished Sonnet, Maybon, Think About Tomorrow, plus Would I Lie to You. She loves writing and she's been fortunate to have people appreciate her written and spoken word. And please welcome to the Black Country Extra studio, Janet Chand. Janet, thank you for joining us at Black Country Extra.
2: And thank you for inviting me.
0: Janet, you've been involved in a fantastic creative project at Wolverhampton Art Gallery, the Battle of Wodensfield, 910 AD, and the historical Æthelflæd, daughter of King Alfred the Great and Lady of the Mercians. Please tell us more. And why is Æthelflæd important? Is it because she's a woman and she's been airbrushed out of the history books?
2: Well, Æthelflæd, or Our Lady of the Mercians, was a very important lady in British history. She was a skilled strategist and had studied the art of war from an early age at the court of her father, King Alfred. She knew hardship from the exile court when she was escaping the Vikings. She obliged her father and married an older lord that ruled Mercia. She was a devoutly pious woman, and a woman that made her own judgment, which is what I like about her. She led a battle against the Tetnor Vikings that had landed at Quatford and formed settlement at Tetnor. This was a battle where thousands were killed and it stretched all the way to Wensfield. In 911, which was just 1 year after the battle, her husband died. And instead of a man taking over to command, Æthelflæd continued to lead, which was very unusual for a woman to do that in those times. She continued to push the Vikings north and break the grip that they had on the country. She was an important woman in our history, and I like her because she was independent. She was buried under the dust of ages, and was that blown by powerful men?
0: Fantastic. The project that you involved in, working with, helping with at Wolverhampton Art Gallery, then transferred into an open mic at the Café Royal in Victoria Street. 2 months of open mics about the Battle of Wodensfield, Æthelflæd, or anything else that people wanted to share, full of art, music, fun, coffee and cake. Please tell us more.
2: I was involved in the Æthelflæd project as an attendee. Actually, the lead person on that was Rachel Arnold, and she did a lot of history research, she did a lot of craft research, and she really put a lot of effort into it. There were a lot of other people involved in that, and I'd like to name a few. Jane James was one. Jane James is a wonderful poet and a wonderful speaker. Heather Dunn, another historian was David Guest, and there were lots of people, Marie Sewell, you know, a lot of people were attending those sessions. I think, although I was an attendee, Rachel also put on a walk where a lot of people attended a walk all the way up to Tetnall, walking the path that they thought that the Viking battle would have taken. So, yeah, she did an awful lot, really. And she was instrumental, really, in developing all the work for the exhibitions and making sure that it was historically correct. She also looked at the places that Æthelflæd had set up, because she set up little towns like Wensbury and places like that. So, yeah, Rachel Arnold was the main person, the main lead on that. But we all tried to help as best as we could.
0: That's interesting what you just said, Janet, about setting up the town of Wensbury. Mm. Wodensfield, Wensfield, any connection?
2: Well, Wodensfield, and I was born in Wensfield. Actually, I was born in March End, which was originally Marsh End, which the people from Wensfield will say that's where the battle ended. But the people from Tetnall are adamant that it was Tetnall Battle. Actually, in fact, it probably ran from Tetnall to Wensfield. But Wodensfield was because in those days people were mainly pagan, and they celebrated the pagan god of war. And that's why Woden. And that's why Wodensfield became Wensfield later on.
0: And presumably Wensbury,
2: yeah.
0: Wodensbury.
2: Yeah.
0: Janet, could you share with us, please, your Battle of Wodensfield poem?
2: Yeah, I can. This poem was one that most of my poems are poems that I quickly wrote with just a pen and no thought, but this went into the exhibition. So it's about Our Lady of Mercia. Wolverhampton's motto, out of darkness cometh light. But what about Ethelflaed, who really led the fight? Way, way back, centuries ago, there was a brave woman that vanished our foe. Of royal blood, her forces she'd summon. Her father, King Alfred, and brother, King Edward, were engaged in war far away when Our Lady of Mercia decided to seize the day. Lady Mercia decided to strike and gathered her men with swords and with spikes. Lady Mercia attacked the invaders with her motley crew, and Tetnall Vikings all but slew. From Tetnall to Wensfield, the gory battle raged, and joined by other armies, the battle win acclaimed. Three Danish kings were slaughtered with thousands of their throng. Lady Mercia, the victor, pious, brave, brave and strong. Lady Mercia, you saved us from Vikings and the Danes. You stopped us being enslaved as you battled our country lanes. Ethelfled, Lady Mercia, you certainly changed our lot. And although not known by many, you should never be forgot. Thank you.
0: Fantastic. And Janet, you're celebrating because one of your poems has been published in the Manic World magazine.
2: Yeah.
0: Soft Abandonment. Can you share that with us, please?
2: Yeah. Soft Abandonment. This poem, it's a short poem and it gives an insight on feelings in family relationships, and it illustrates consequences of strained communication and perhaps misconception in relationships. So this is Soft Abandonment. Where are you, my darling child? My heart bleeds through soft abandonment. No harsh words have stormed my mind. Just soft abandonment of the loneliest kind. Visits have ceased, calls and messages too. What have I done to upset you? You've got a lot on. You're busy, I know. The recurring answer I get each time I ask. Soft abandonment still takes me to task. Yet I still defend the lack of contact. As I try to reason the lack of your care, I pray that one day I will open the door and someday you'll be standing there. Soft abandonment slowly strangles toys, velvet-coated abuse. Hear the heartfelt sighs.
0: Let's have a song, Colourblind by Darius Dinesh.

0: And that was Darius Dinesh, Colourblind, and this is Ian Henry, broadcasting a Black Country Extra, saying, why do landlords charge pet rent? My cat hasn't even got a job. And please welcome to Black Country Extra studio, Janet Chand.
1: Thank you. Thank you very much.
0: Thank you for joining us on Black Country Extra. Janet, you've been involved with Humanity Media, CIC, who received an Arts Council England grant called Recipes of Resilience. Humanity Media is a community arts organisation creating films, workshops and creative projects that amplify voices, build connections and inspire positive social change. Hello, DOD. Hello, Suresh. Hello, Damianthi. Janet, please tell us more.
1: Well, I was actually involved with the members of Humanity CIC previously in the One in Three project, which I believe you were involved in too, Ian. And I was very impressed by the strands that they used, different artistic themes that built connections and inspired change. My early powerful poems that people seem to remember me for, not the short stories or anything else, but the powerful poems were written during that One in Three project. Poems like The Poison Cup, I Met a Narcissist, Prison Without Bars. They were all from that time. So I actually knew, DOD from then, and DOD asked me if I'd then be involved in the Recipes of Resilience, which was a series of workshops that he'd got coming up. And I agreed that I would, because I liked what they were doing. And from then on, I actually developed. They had the money. Dami, that's DOD's mom, she had this, the inspiration for the Recipes of Resilience. And my role in that was to facilitate a creative workshop, a creative writing workshop, but also I developed the content of it. And so I actually sat down and I thought, Recipes of Resilience, and I looked at resilience in great detail. And so we learnt about resilience, we learnt how to be resilient, and we looked back into other areas of our life where we'd had some trauma, not necessarily domestic violence or gender-based violence. It could have been loss and things like that. And we looked back at our own selves to see how, what tactics we used to create the resilience. So the resilience was one part of it. We had lots and lots of exercises, handouts. We had lots of real full on. They were 4 hours, 6 workshops, and it was full on. Full-on stuff. So what we'd do, we'd have something about resilience, something about positive psychology, and then we would write. And from that writing, of course, people actually, when they remembered the trauma that had made them resilient, they were upset. Naturally, they were upset. But from that being upset, from the tears, there were a lot of tears, there was a lot of hugging, there was a lot of loving, and people disclosed their trauma in a safe place, and they knew it was confidential. And through that, we formed a bond. Everybody had something published from that. And it was a wonderful project. It gave people confidence. And people that had never written before wrote and got things published. A lot of the people were published writers, and they wrote. We all really, really enjoyed that project, and we got a lot out of it. There's people now that I know that didn't write, that are skilled writers, and they were that nervous, they'd be shaking if they got up to speak, and now they go to the Arena Theatre and they get up and speak without nerves. And it was wonderful because the well-being part of that project, you know, was really good, I thought. Sorry, I've digressed.
0: This is Ian Henry talking to Janet Chander, Black Country Extra, talking about Recipes of Resilience, workshops led by Janet at Wolverhampton Art Gallery, funded by Arts Council England, poetry workshop, poetry, creative cafes. Janet, those 6 weeks of gatherings were more than just poetry workshops, weren't they? They became a space for deep conversations, shared story, laughter and meaningful connections. And thank you for sharing how participants supported one another, open up personal experiences and reminding each other that no one has to share their journey alone. Janet, those through poetry reflection, honest dialogue, your group grew into something very special, wasn't it? Friendships were formed, trust was built and a true sense of community emerged. And what started as a workshop became a small family where everyone felt safe to share, listen and grow together. Tell us more.
1: Well, that's very true, and we still are a family. Although we don't all meet up every month, we do. There are some that attend the creative writing, which was a follow-on from that. But we're all in a WhatsApp group, and we all know that we can drop in and drop out when we like. And we all know that everybody else will support us if we need support. And what I should say about this group is it went on. The group went on in the February to perform at the Wolverhampton Literacy Festival. I was already there in another, with another hat and coat on, if you like. But we went and performed for the, and this is really important, for Articulating Her Voice, which was the Haven. And we went, I think I read six poems, and we were received really well. And people, some of the poems that were read and were what we'd actually created at the resilience workshops. And we were very well received because we were talking from the heart and people understood that. So,
0: Janet, from your own lived experiences, what is the role that storytelling and creative expression play in helping people to navigate life's challenges?
1: Well, for me, I am a survivor of abuse. And my own personal case was that I couldn't discuss what had happened to me because it was too bad. So I locked it up in a big metal box, put chains around it, and I shoved it down some dark corridor in my mind and locked it in a room, and there it stayed. Now, I couldn't even tell my husband what had happened to me. So that tells you something. But when I went to the 1 in 3 project, all of a sudden, out of that dark room in my mind, some little words escaped. They escaped and they came out of my mind onto paper. And that's how the powerful poems were formed. That poetry enabled me to open up. Because now I wasn't ashamed of what had happened to me, and I shouldn't be ashamed. And it put the balance of power back to me. And I look at creative writing as a therapy, not just for domestic violence, but for trauma in general. I think it's a good thing. For me, it's been marvellous, much better than anything that the doctor could prescribe. And that's all I can say, that creative writing for me has been a distraction technique.
0: Janet, you had a 3-day exhibition at the Manda Centre in Wolverhampton. Not a normal exhibition, was it?
1: No.
0: Recipes of Resilience was an immersive journey through memory, identity, silence, resilience, food, migration, womanhood and human connection. Some parts were beautiful, some parts were uncomfortable, some parts reflected realities many people live through every day. The exhibition invited Wolverhampton to not just look at art, but to feel it. Very quickly, before your last poem, please tell us more.
1: Right. That exhibition was wonderful. And I have to say this, that Dami's artwork was shockingly beautiful. That's how I'd describe it. It was wonderful. And it was a feast for the senses, really. We were all involved in it, and it was a wonderful exhibition. And I would like to now just tell you this little short poem. This isn't this is just something that was knocked up at the workshops, but it is published in the Recipe of Resilience book, and it's called Resilience. My heart's been shattered so many times, each piece multifaceted like a kaleidoscope. It wasn't strangers that did this to me, but people that I gave love to so freely. My path of resilience was dark and long. The work was hard. I had to be strong. Different masks protected me as I healed so very slowly. Peace was a hard prize to win. I questioned myself, was this the price of sin? My strength was sucked away as the quagmire tried to hold me. But with steely grit, I inched myself forward when no one could see. I had to rescue myself first, as my independence became my curse. I can reflect and truly say that the trauma in my life created who I am today. Thank you.

0: And that was Weighed Down by Elvis Presley. And this is Ian Henry broadcasting the Black Country Extra saying, little known fact, Richard Gere's dad, Gottler, was a famous Swedish ventriloquist.
1: Was he?
0: Gottler Gere.
1: Oh, Lord above.
0: And this is also Ian Henry broadcasting on Black Country.
1: I wouldn't say your name after that kind of joke, Mr. Henry.
0: Yeah, got the gear. And this is Ian Henry broadcasting on Black Country Extra saying thank you to producer Linda Harper Hochtel. Barry the actor Harper. Lord Lockstock of Winnenall, Nigel Dutton.
2: Yay!
0: An author and Arts Council England poet, Janet Chand. Janet, please tell the listener how they can find out more information about you, your books and your book launches.
3: Okay. Well, I've got two books in the pipeline. One is called Memoirs of a Night Nurse.
1: Away.
3: Yes.
1: Away. Away. Keep it clean.
3: Yeah. 20 short stories. And that was after another writer actually inspired me to do this. Lisa Connolly told me to write something different, so I wrote a little memoir, and the little memoir then went into 20 hours and came out as a book. So
1: why not?
0: You Galway girls.
3: Yeah, that's it, the Galway girls, you've got it, yeah. So she spurred me on to do that, so I did it. So that's in the pipeline, that's be out imminently. And the other one is I realised I'd got a lot of short stories, because I write short stories, and a lot of poems regarding Ireland. And that could be mystical, it could be, some of them are horror ones actually, but it's all about like folklore and stuff in Ireland. And I thought, I've got that many, I could just throw them into a book. So that's my next book, which is imminent, and it will be called Will You Have a Cup of Tea? Because in Ireland, you know, yeah, they'll always have the kettle on. So, yeah, have a cup of tea, and basically have a cup of tea and a little read. So
1: that sounds a bit like Mrs. Doyle, doesn't
3: yeah,
1: it?
3: Yeah, yeah, that's it, yeah. So so that's Memoirs of a Night Nurse, imminent book, and Will You Have a Cup of Tea, which is short stories and poems linked to rural Ireland, which will be out in the very near future.
1: And where are these going to be published by? Do you know?
3: Yeah,
1: yet?
3: I think it's Amazon. They'll be on Amazon.
1: They'll be on Amazon.
3: Yeah. But I am involved in a lot of other creative projects, so please watch this space. You know, especially on Facebook, you'll see things coming up.
1: So if people want to follow you, you want them to find you on Facebook?
3: Yeah, yeah, they can, yeah. Follow me on Facebook. The other thing I would like to say is this. If you want to read some of the other stuff that's published, Would I Lie to You? It's a short story published by Linton Press. And that's an American company. Leap Year, which is by Exquisite Death. Tartan Rose, and that's The Writer Monk. And Soft Abandonment, which you've heard today, which is Manic World magazine. And Maybon, which is Literature Today. So, there's a few things going on.
1: And our Dale Bryan, you've got your hands full there, haven't you, my wench?
3: I have, yeah, I have.
1: Oh, dear.
0: And listener, tickets for Lock Stock. Tickets cost £10 until the end of August, rising to £15 on the day. They're available online through Skiddle or from Winnenall, Touchdown Vapes in Clark's Lane. And final words. Let yourself rest. If you're exhausted, rest. If you don't feel like starting a new project, don't. If you don't feel the urge to make something new, just rest in the beauty of the old, the familiar, the known. If you don't feel like talking, stay silent. If you're fed up with the news, turn it off. If you want to postpone something until tomorrow, do it. If you want to do nothing, let yourself do nothing today. Feel the fullness of the emptiness, the vastness of the silence, the sheer life in your unproductive moments. Time does not always need to be filled. You are enough, simply in your being. Take care. We wish you well. Here's Whitesnake.

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1: From the Sky News Centre at 7. The Housing Secretary says the level of damage done by wildfires in the West Midlands is absolutely horrendous. Angela Rayner has praised the community in Stourbridge, where rapidly spreading flames have destroyed 19 homes. Sandy Shiralkar has been to see the devastation to her property.
2: It is all stained walls. There is nothing inside. There are no floorboards. Everything is collapsed. Whatever metal things where my fridge was is just a broken bent frame. All my garden is burnt.
1: Most of England and Wales remains in drought conditions, though some rain is forecast. Andy Burnham's expected to make a decision in the coming weeks on whether to allow fresh North Sea drilling. Consultations surrounding the Rosebank oil field west of Shetland and the Jackdaw off Aberdeen have now ended. Meanwhile, Downing Street has declined to comment on reports the Prime Minister exchanged messages with someone impersonating White House Chief of Staff Susie Wiles. It's understood Mr. Burnham became suspicious and quickly reported it. A vigil to remember former Cambridge professor Jason Arde is taking place in London. He was found dead on Friday, days after resigning from the Faculty of Education, denying allegations of plagiarism. Many other claims the university's youngest black professor made about charity work and his background were also questioned. Val Ribeiro Addy is the family's MP and says the negative coverage took its toll on him.
3: For weeks, Jason faced a media onslaught, relentless. Merciless. He was a man that was picked apart in the public while those who loved him watched and warned and were not heard.
1: On the day the ceasefire with Iran expires, Donald Trump's threatened to bomb a US ally. The president's warning he'll attack Oman if it gets in the way of a deal to open the Strait of Hormuz. And Coventry City have completed the signing of Tyrie Awomye from Nottingham Forest. The strikers joined the newly promoted Premier League club in a deal worth £9 million. That's the latest. I'm Charlie Maggs.

0: I love musicals. I love musicals. I love musicals.
1: I love musicals.
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0: I love musicals. I love musicals.
3: I love musicals.
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Good evening, my lovers of musical theatre, and welcome to another wonderful warm edition of the Musicals Mystery Tour here on Black Country Extra with me, your host, Miriam, my lover of musical theatre, all things musical theatre, and basically I just love a bit of musical theatre. So, you know, you've got me for the hour and I'm going to give you some hits. Right, that was Pinball Wizard taken from the musical, the Live Aid musical, Just for One Day, which I haven't got my tickets for yet, but it will be on tour next year, won't it? I think it's definitely going to be at the Alex. So I'm going to have to get my tickets for that one. And that is wicked. And it's two CDs if you ever want to listen to it. So you get double the value. Right, we're going to go straight into a track now from Benjamin Button, the musical with the book and the lyrics by Jethro Compton and the music and the lyrics by Darren Clark, based on the 1922 short story of the same name by F. Scott Fitzgerald. And the musical begins at the end of the First World War in a small Cornish fishing village and follows Benjamin's life in reverse, born as an old man who ages backwards. Now, if you didn't get to go and see this one last year when it was in the West End, boo-hoo to you people, because now you're going to have to take a plane ride and go across the pond because New York are having it. It's going to be an off-Broadway version. So, enjoy. This is A Little Life from Benjamin Button the Musical.

0: Except it wasn't a matter of time. Or more accurately, not time as we know it.
1: You see, just like the water that flowed in reverse at 17 minutes past 8 p.m. on the 17th of December 1918, so too did Benjamin's life.
2: 120 times the man in the moon waxed and waned over the attic window with the passing of 10 years.
3: Now a decade younger, each day Benjamin's joints ached a little less.
0: Each day he woke a little less tired.
1: And each day he walked with a little less walking stick.
4: I drink some sweets and pasta ale, then I weave a drunken trail that ends the night in Bodmin jail with some drunk canoeing.

0: 8:24 p.m. on the 6th of April, 1929. Benjamin's eyes were drawn to the waning crescent moon as it drifted past the attic window.
1: This was not the first time he'd looked to the window and longed to climb through it to the world beyond.
2: This was the first time, however, Benjamin felt enough strength in his body to do so.
3: I know I'll never be forgiven for the way my life began, and that nothing can repair the hurt I've done.

0: could live a little life.
1: Now, if they are going to keep the Americans, if they are going to keep Benjamin Button as it was in the West End last year, then they are in for a treat and they are lucky little sausages because it was fantastic. Right, we're going into our next one now. Our next musical is Finding Neverland. And a little bit of information on this one too, people. Apparently, rumour on the rumour mill, you know, I like to keep my head down to the earth and have a little listen for you. There's a planned UK return in 2027 for this one. And this is the musical telling the story of how J.M. Barrie met Llewellyn Davies' family and inspired Peter Pan. The musical score by Elliot Kendy and somebody, you might know him, Gary Barlow. Exactly. This is Believe and this is sung by Nick Jonas. One of the Jonas Brothers.

Now, our next musical, all I'm going to give you is that nobody puts Baby in the Corner, people. This is on at the Alex Theatre in January next year, so get your tickets for this one and let's hope he can lift her up at the end. I've had the time of my life from Dirty Dancing.

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1: Yeah?
0: When I'm wrong, I say I'm wrong. You look wonderful out there, baby.

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0: Tonight's Spotlight on a Star is a singer and actor born in County Meath in Ireland in 1984. When he was younger, he was a member of the St Mary's Musical Society and was scouted by a theatre agency to perform in the West End. He's a tenor singer, playing the guitar and the piano. He has starred in The Full Monty, Aladdin, West Side Story and Sweeney Todd. In 2008, he joined the West End cast of Les Mis and covered Javert and Androlus. In 2009 to 2010 season, he went on emergency cover of Jean Valjean and finished with Les Mis in 2011. He then went on to play Raoul in Phantom before dipping his toe back into the Les Mis water in 2010 for Les Mis at the O2. 2012 saw him join the cast of Billy Elliot as Tony, and 2015 saw him join the West End cast of Kinky Boots and receive a nomination for Best Actor in a Musical at the Olivier's. And in 2016 saw him make his Broadway debut. 2017 saw him finally getting to play 24601 in the 2018 UK tour of Les Mis. In 2023, he rejoined the cast of Les Mis West End cast at the Sondheim Theatre, and he's currently Jean Valjean at Radio City Music Hall. Tonight, we're going to hear Bring Him Home from Les Mis and Not My Father's Son from Kinky Boots. Tonight's Spotlight on a Star is Cillian Donnelly.

0: The day I was born, my dad set me down next in line of Price and Son. For him, a done deal, but for me, first opportunity, I grabbed my childhood sweetheart and we jumped on the next train out of town.
1: What was it he ran off to do?
0: Oh, anything but what he wanted.
1: And yet here you are.
0: Here I am.

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1: Let's make boots.
2: Killian Donnelly, our wonderful spotlight on a star for this week. And I can tell you he does a fabulous job, because if you haven't listened to my other previous shows, I did go and see him in the West End while he was doing the Limeys, and it was fabulous at the Royal Albert Hall. Thanks, Steve, for being the ticket arranger. Right, next show. Well, bit of a treat for you there. This one is a song released from Rumi the Musical. Now, the man who is the star in this one is currently the Demon Barber of Fleet Street at the Rep in Birmingham. And he does a fabulous job, because Joe and Matt went the other day with me and a few other people, and it was wonderful. And I got to meet him, and I got another picture for me wall. What's not to like? Didn't get a t-shirt though, but I'll let that slide. Right, this is taken from Rumi the Musical, and this is Lightning. And he recorded it in 2021, and it encompasses what it is like to be human. So love and language have no borders. So enjoy this one, see what you think. Rumin Karimloo, Lightning.

That was a lovely new treat for us from Roomie the Musical. That was Lightning by Remy and Cream Loaf. So something from something new to something classic now. A little bit of Howard Keel from Seven Brides for Seven Brothers. Bless your beautiful hide.

A classic from Howard Keel there. Seven Brides for Seven Brothers. Bless your beautiful hide. Wonderful. Right. And if you've listened to my show in the past few weeks, we have had some tracks from this vocal supergroup from America, Vocative. And now I'm going to throw another one in because I just think they're pretty fabulous. And in celebration of the news that actually there's going to be a new documentary about Julie Andrews' life next year in 2027 is going to be released. Now, we're hoping that it's not going to be on one of them stupid little streaming platforms that you have to pay extra for on top of your, you know, your TV license, because I just think it's pretty ridiculous. And who wouldn't want a new documentary about Julie Andrews? Exactly, people. I will definitely be at the front of that queue. So, in celebration of that one, this is from Mary Poppins, supercalifragilisticexpialidocious. Enjoy.

0: course, we could always say it backwards.
1: Do what now?
0: Which is suo codali, sip sigit siligar for la creepus.
1: Maybe that's just going to be your part, Kate.
0: Really?
1: Yeah.
0: I think everyone could do it.
1: I mean, you're right. Almost everyone probably could.
2: I feel very attacked right now.
1: Hmm.

0: Wait. Now we're gonna spell?
1: Well, we're gonna try.
0: No. I was told there was no spelling in this group. We are a singing group. No, and we should stick to singing. That's what we do best. And frankly, we are not the sharpest spoons in the drawer.
1: Stop
0: if you know
1: it.
0: What I
1: listen,
0: mean.
1: All you have to do is repeat after me. Just listen. Here we go. S-U-

0: and I'm pretty, and I can sing high notes, and now I can spell really hard words.
1: You know what? Saying it like that doesn't make it less true, Kurt.
2: Really?
0: But Kurt is so awesome.
1: Well, that did. Okay, so maybe we can't all do that, but we gotta keep going. We're gonna try this again. Here we go. S-U-

0: and Bingo was his name. Oh!
1: Stop it! Okay, well, I guess I hate to admit it, but maybe Kurt was right.
2: I told ya!
1: We're not a spelling group, mm-hmm. but we are a singing group, mm-hmm. so we have to finish the song. Here we go.

Jazz. Now, this next one has been on tour and it went a little bit quiet, and there was rumours that it was gonna go a travel and now a view in the West End, and then it all went all a bit quiet again. But actually, I have heard another rumour on the rumour mill that when Jesus Christ Superstar finishes at the Theatre Royal Drury Lane in January, that this show is going to move in. The Greatest Showman previously starred Oliver Thomson and Samantha Barks, who is currently a little bit busy playing, you know, in Les Mis on Radio City in New York. But I'm sure she could come back because she'll be finished by then. So, in celebration of that news, and hopefully what is going to be their show and their home for January, February next year, this is from The Greatest Showman. This is me.

wonderful. I hope they get a really good casting for the leads. I'm going to throw Hannah Waddingham in just because I quite like her. And it's been a bit quiet. She hasn't done anything lately and I just want her in something. So go on, Hannah. You can go and do that. Unless you're going to be doing Death Becomes a Witch, then, you know, take that one instead. Now I'm thinking about it because you'd be really good at that one. Anyway, right, I digress, people. I was just thinking out loud. Very sorry. Our next musical is the rock musical with the book and the lyrics by Jim Steinman. And it's apparently a loose retelling of Peter Pan, but, you know, if you have seen it, I have as well. The storyline, I'm not going to lie to you, it's a bit mad. It's a little bit hard to follow. I think it's a bit We Will Rock You-esque because it's set in that sort of era. But the songs are fabulous and you need to have a good boogie to it. So, in honour of that one from Bateau de Vell, this is Dead Ringer for Love.

I can't lie. That's a jiving off, innit? If you can jive to that, fantastic. And if you know me, you know I probably will have been jiving around the studio to that one. Right. We have come to the last show of this evening, the last music. And I can't lie, this is going to be a classic song from a classic show. So it can be none other than Babeel and Schoenberg's classic of Les Miserables. Now, I am quite gutted, no, more than gutted, whatever the really big strong word is, not to be at Radio City Musical watching this every evening, counting down to Alfie Bowe's last performance at the Radio City Musical, where they host the Tonys, and it's a wonderful venue. If you haven't been to have a look round, it is absolutely stunning. If you go up to New York, you can book yourself a little tour and have a little nosy around the art deco. Right, this is the stage concert version of Les Mis, so stars Ball, Bowe, Fletcher, Lucas, Jaden and Seacombe. Maybe not in that order, but as a collective. This can be none other than One Day More from Les Miserables. Thank you very much for spending your evening listening to me. It's been delightful to bring you a host of songs from the lovely musical shows that I love. And the next musical show will be on the 17th of August. So tune in for that one, because I'll play you some whoppers and hopefully some West End classics will be good. So thank you very much and good night.

day more. Another day, another destiny. This never-ending road to Calvary. These men who seem to know my crime will surely come a second time. One

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1: From the Sky News Centre at 8. Donald Trump reckons the Prime Minister is going to open up the North Sea. Andy Burnham will decide whether or not to approve drilling at the Rosebank and Jackdaw platforms now that consultations have closed. The developer of both projects says it's a major step. Environmental campaigners are fighting the move. The US president has had his say.
2: If he opened up the North Sea, now he's got an immigration problem and he has an energy problem. He would have solved one of his problems. That would be a big thing. That would make UK rich. If you open up the North Sea, it's one of the great finds anywhere in the world. And if they would open up the North Sea, UK would be rich again.
1: The Housing Secretary has described the wildfires that completely destroyed 19 homes in Stourbridge as absolutely horrendous. Angela Rayner, who's been in the West Midlands, says the government's spending £100 million to better equip fire services. A vigil has been taking place in central London to remember Professor Jason Ardern, who was found dead on Friday after quitting his role at Cambridge University while denying allegations of plagiarism. Ireland's Prime Minister has condemned reckless driving after five teenagers were killed in a car crash in County Kildare. One of the vehicles involved was stolen and being driven the wrong way down the M9 motorway early on Saturday morning. Four other people, including a child, have been seriously injured. Justice Minister Jim O'Callaghan says he can't get into the minds of people doing something so dangerous.
3: It is outrageously reckless, lethal, dangerous behaviour. And it just basic common sense should make you realise that you're putting yourselves at serious risk, let alone other users of motorways.
1: Wessex Water has become the latest supplier to announce a hosepipe ban. The move, coming into force tomorrow, will affect 1.4 million customers. And the Scottish FA has confirmed it will not back Gianni Infantino's re-election as FIFA president. Chief Executive Ian Maxwell says they've lost confidence in the head of football's governing body after the failed attempt to sell off the World Cup to private investors. That's the latest. I'm Charlie Max.

Good evening, good evening, good evening to you. This is Roy Felstead with another episode of Soundtrack. And tonight we're looking at the soundtracks of films made by Sir Anthony Hopkins. Yes, born in 1937, last day of December of that year, this well-known Welsh actor, one of the most recognisable and prolific actors produced by these shores. He's known for his performance on both the screen and the stage. He's won numerous accolades, including 2 Academy Awards, 4 BAFTA Awards, 2 Primetime Emmy Awards, and a Laurence Olivier Award. He's also won the Cecil B. DeMille Award in 2005 and a BAFTA Fellowship for his lifetime achievement in 2008. In 1993, he was knighted by Queen Elizabeth II. So where do we start for this man born in the Margam area of Port Talbot? Well, the first film that we'll bring to light, of course, he was having success on stage and recognised by Laurence Olivier and asked to join his company at one point, is the first time I recognised his abilities on the screen was in the 1968 historical drama called A Lion in Winter, starring Peter O'Toole, the award-winning Katharine Hepburn, and the one and only Anthony Hopkins himself playing that of Richard Lionheart. He's the oldest surviving son. It's all about an attempt to establish a line of succession during a family gathering of Christmas 1183. The music, written by John Barry, and this version played in the suite of music from the film, played by the City of Prague Philharmonic Orchestra. John Barry's The Lion in Winter.

The Lion in Winter, their music by John Barry. We move forward to the films of Sir Anthony Hopkins, who by this time established himself as a very well-known actor, to a film in 1977 that I saw at the cinema, I believe, in the West End of London, fortunate to go to when it first opened. And it depicts the Operation Market Garden, a failed Allied operation in Nazi-occupied Netherlands during World War II, based on the book of the same name by Cornelius Ryan, the man that did The Long Day, I believe, yes, of D-Day. The Longest Day, I should say. The film was directed by Richard Attenborough and had such a cast. Dirk Bogart, James Caan, Michael Caine, Sean Connery, Edward Fox, Elliot Gould, Gene Hackman, Hardy Krueger, Laurence Olivier, Ryan O'Neill, Robert Redford, Maximilian Schell, and Liv Ullmann, as well as Anthony Hopkins. And, well, that is a film that was eye-opening for me. It was a wonderful film to go because knowing some of the facts about it. Anthony Hopkins himself played John Frost, who was the commanding officer of the 2nd Battalion, the Parachute Regiment, and holding the Arnhem

The overture to the film A Bridge Too Far. The film itself was nominated for many awards in the British Academy Awards of that year. It won the Best Sound, Best Actor in Supporting Role by Edward Fox, the Best Cinematography for Jeffrey Unsworth, but more importantly there, you've just heard the music of John Addison, which won a BAFTA for the Best Film Music. We move on from 1977 to a biography of Chaplin, and in this, Sir Anthony Hopkins plays the fictionalised editor of the autobiography as Charlie Chaplin, played by Robert Downey Jr., tells his story. The music, again the composer, is John Barry, but this time it's the music, the theme from Chaplin.

The music from the film Chaplin, played and composed by John Barry there. John Barry with his own orchestra. The Chaplin film from 1992, sadly, although it was well received by critics, many people went to see it, and I enjoyed the film when I saw it myself on a smaller screen, it wasn't a box office hit at that time. And I've got ahead of myself a little bit, because the film I should have been going to first in chronological order was that of The Bounty, that was made in 1984. Sadly, again, it wasn't a box office hit. It was the fifth making of the story of the HMS Bounty, the mutiny on the HMS Bounty, the fifth film to have been made about it. This time it starred Mel Gibson as Fletcher Christian and the man we're telling the story about tonight, Sir Anthony Hopkins, as William Bligh. All taken from the book about the story. I believe the book was written by Richard Hoff, and the book was called Captain Bligh and Mr. Christian. As I say, although it cost about $20 million to make, $20 million, it didn't reach that target when it was released. But fine music, this time from the artist. It's not orchestral this time. It's actually the wonderful genius of Vangelis, A Mutiny on the Bounty.

Music of Vangelis from the film Mutiny on the Bounty. So the last two films I mentioned weren't box office hits. This one certainly was. It was made the year before Chaplin, and it's called The Silence of the Lambs. You've been waiting for me to get to this, haven't you? A psychological horror thriller film adapted from Thomas Harris's 1988 novel of the same name. It starred one Jodie Foster as Clarice Starling, the young FBI trainee who was trying to find a serial killer, hunt him down. The killer was named Buffalo Bill, who doesn't do nice things to his female victims. To catch him, she then sought the advice of the imprisoned Dr. Hannibal Lecter, played by Sir Anthony Hopkins. He was, in the story, a brilliant psychiatrist, but a cannibalistic serial killer. Many fine performances in this film. It was genre-breaking. It would cost about $19-20 million to make. It made $270 odd million at the box office, and still regarded as one of the films that come out the best films ever made, especially of that particular genre. The music was composed by Howard Shore, and I'm just going to find out for you now the sort of things that it won in its nominations. It won at the Academy Awards Best Picture, the Best Director for Jonathan Demme, the Best Actor for Anthony Hopkins, Best Actress for Jodie Foster, and Best Adapted Screenplay by Ted Talley. It also won at the Golden Globe Awards, the Best Actress, of course, for Jodie Foster, and at the BAFTA Awards, Best Actor went to Anthony Hopkins, and the Best Actress to Jodie Foster. The music itself was nominated in being a BAFTA, but it stands on its own from the film A Silence... The Silence of the Lambs. Music by Howard Shore.

the composer there from the film The Silence of the Lambs with Howard Shore, and the music taken from the soundtrack there. We move on to another Sir Anthony Hopkins film, this time to 1995 in Nixon, where he is played, the main character, of course, of former President Nixon, Richard Nixon, played by Anthony Hopkins himself. It was written by Oliver Stone, and it was telling the story of the political and personal life of the former president. In amongst all the music there was a reference to the battle hymn of the Republic, and sung now by the Mormon Tabernacle Choir. The battle hymn of the Republic from the film Nixon.

from the film Nixon, that's the battle hymn of the Republic, sung by the Mormon Tabernacle Choir. So, sadly, not making its budget at the box office, did Nixon, but the next couple of films certainly did. The next one, from 1998, is a romantic fantasy mystery film, and it starred Brad Pitt, Anthony Hopkins, of course, Sir Anthony, and Claire Florini. And it's celebrating his 61st birthday. A businessman and his devoted family get together as Bill Parrish himself, the businessman, is visited by Death, who wants to know what it's like to be human in return for giving Bill extra days of his life. Yes, it did make money. It did do well. And from that, in amongst it, is this song, What a Wonderful World.

from the film Meet Joe Black. That's the song What a Wonderful World, sung by Louis Armstrong. And although that was successful at the box office, going past its budget, the next film went way past its budget. The very successful sequence of films called Mission Impossible. Well, Sir Anthony Hopkins appears in that, but he's uncredited. He makes a cameo appearance as the mission commander, Swanback. Apparently, he didn't want to be known for being in the film, but we know he's there because we've seen him in there, and it gives us a good reason to play this adaptation of the film theme that was put in the charts by Adam Clayton and Larry Mullen. It's the theme to Mission Impossible.

So we go from one famous film theme, that was Mission Impossible, where Sir Anthony Hopkins didn't want to be credited, to definitely a film he wanted to be credited for, and that's playing the great director of thrillers, Mr. Hitchcock. Yes. And it tells the story about the making of Psycho, the film. Of course, Sir Anthony is playing Alfred Hitchcock himself. And others in the film include that of Helen Mirren, Scarlett Johansson is in there, Jessica Biel as well, James Darcy and Michael Wincott. And of course, in it, whilst we're telling that story, you've got to have the music from the film itself. Written by Bernard Herrmann, it's the theme to Psycho.

music there from Psycho, Bernard Herrmann creation. Well, we're going out music now, written by Mothersbaugh for the film Thor Ragnarok from the Marvel Universe's superhero film, where Sir Anthony Hopkins plays the wonderful Odin, the King of Asgard. Hopefully you've enjoyed the journey tonight with the great actors' films. See you again for Soundtrack soon. Bye-bye.

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1: From Sky News Centre at 9. FIFA has sacked one of the governing body's senior figures after he openly criticised Gianni Infantino's plan to sell part of the World Cup to investors. Chief Operating Officer Kevin Lamore has said staff had been deceived by the president's plans. Earlier, the Scottish FA confirmed it will be joining the associations in England, Wales and Ireland in dropping their backing for Infantino's re-election. Chief Executive Ian Maxwell says they have lost confidence and action must be taken.
2: There obviously needs to be a review because the situation we're in is due to a significant failure in governance and transparency and engagement with member associations. And I'm sure UEFA and other confederations will be looking at what happens next.
1: Donald Trump says he believes Andy Burnham will open up the North Sea to new oil and gas extraction. A decision on two sites off Shetland and Aberdeen could be made in the next few weeks after a public consultation closed. Residents in Starbridge are returning to assess the damage to their homes caused by wildfires. Housing Secretary Angela Rayner has visited the area and says the situation is absolutely horrendous. A vigil has been held in central London to remember Professor Jason Arday. He was the Cambridge University's youngest black professor before quitting amid allegations of plagiarism, which he denied. Other claims about his achievements outside of academia were also questioned. Sir Patrick Vernon, who started the fundraising page for his family, was among the speakers to condemn the coverage of Professor Arday before he was found dead on Friday.
3: Where was the duty of care? Yes! Where was the compassion? Yes! Where were the safeguards? Yes! These questions were never asked.
1: The UP MP Jim Shannon's been charged with assault. He's accused of attacking a woman in October 2023. And the monkey's returned to his Highland home, apparently of his own accord. Search teams have spent the day looking for Luca, a young Japanese macaque. He escaped from a wildlife park near Aviemore overnight. That's the latest. I'm Charlie Maggs.

0: There's nothing that I feel better on a Monday evening than watching you, young Timothy, struggling to contain the urge to do a little bit of air conducting to some wonderful classical music.
1: I dig that, but if you noticed, when it got, you know, quite crescendo-y, I also dig the underarm trouser trumpet as well.
0: You did, Timothy.
1: Yes. Yeah.
0: And I also love watching you.
1: Yes.
0: Trying to work out why
1: on earth you've picked that.
0: Yes.
1: Yeah, yeah.
0: Does one know?
1: I haven't got a clue.
0: No. Very tentative link this is, Timothy.
1: Oh, nice.
0: Firstly, do you know what it is?
1: No.
0: Prokofiev.
1: Is Viardisite?
0: Yes, absolutely.
1: No, Dougal, I've got these crisps.
0: No. The piece of music is entitled Romeo and Juliet, Dance of the Knights.
1: Yes.
0: And it comes from Romeo and Juliet.
1: Yes.
0: Obviously.
1: Dancing yeah. Through the Night.
0: Yeah, Dancing Through the Night, yeah.
1: Wrong type of night.
0: Now, you've probably heard that piece of music. It's a bit iconic in the world of classical music.
1: Star Wars, isn't it?
0: No, no, Star Wars. Yeah, I can imagine Chewbacca, you know, walking through the Millennium Falcon to that.
1: Well, I was thinking more of Death March, but yeah.
0: No, it is the music, right, that Sunderland Football Club
1: right.
0: come out to
1: of course
0: every
1: it is.
0: Home game.
1: Of course it is, yes.
0: Did you not know this, Timothy?
1: No, because I haven't watched Sunderland play now.
0: No, neither have I. But it is a little bit iconic if you are a Macam.
1: Oh, right.
0: Which our guest tonight is.
1: Is he a Macam? Right, okay.
0: There you
1: as
0: go.
1: As long as we ain't got no Tackhams, we're fine, are we?
0: I love it. I love your face, Timothy. If only this was on the telly.
1: Well, yes, yeah. We wouldn't have the faces for God.
0: No. But that face just as if to say, why?
1: Yes. Yeah.
0: Why do Thanks you go that. Down these routes?
1: Yeah. Yes. Have we got a rock star rapture?
0: We have. But before we do, oh no, move on. Either way, Timothy, how are we?
1: I'm all right, mate, how are you?
0: I'm very well. It's great to see you.
1: Yes, and you, mate, and you.
0: Yes, isn't it always? My dear friend, great to see you, as always. Yes, we've got a very, very busy show tonight. We're not going to waffle on in the first section as we normally do.
1: No.
0: But our guest tonight, the wonderful Mr. Ollie Jobes.
1: Correct.
0: I've lost track of how many times you've been on the show.
1: Well, with the band and with himself, yes.
0: Yes, yeah. We'll work it out later. Yeah. I'll probably get it wrong. But either way, it's great to see him, but he's come on for a reason.
1: Yes.
0: Lost Notes, the wonderful Lost Notes, of which Ollie is, well, wonderful guitarist, wonderful singer, wonderful songwriter. They've got a brand new live album.
1: They have, yeah.
0: Imminently coming out.
1: From Symphony Hall, wasn't it?
0: Live at Symphony Hall. Even I was on it, Timothy. I'm there. I was there. You may hear me in the background.
1: Well, we'll see.
0: Yeah, or here, as the case may not be. Either way, he's coming in to tell us all about it. A wonderful night,
1: mate. Who knows? You might have your picture in the album or something. You never know, do you?
0: Oh, looking forward to it, Timothy. Looking forward to it. But Ollie, he's even promised to bring his guitar.
1: Brilliant.
0: He's
1: brilliant. We're getting
0: really
1: playing
0: is.
1: A bit, yeah.
0: But apart from that, usual routine.
1: Correct.
0: Guess what it is?
1: Monday.
0: Yes.
1: Yay.
0: Great start there, my dear friend.
1: Thank you very much.
0: Rockstar Rapture.
1: Oh, yes.
0: The Rockstar Rapture has been rather busy.
1: It has, yes.
0: Yes. We're going to start with somebody who was quite famous in the 70s.
1: Oh, right, okay. Roddle.
0: Yes. And the 80s, remember?
1: Oh, right, yes, he was, yeah. Somebody at the door.
0: Yeah, yes. Anyway, Tony Thorpe.
1: Right, okay.
0: Means nothing to you, does it?
1: That's right, O Vienna.
0: Oh, yes. He was the guitarist in the Rubettes.
1: Blinking Heck, right, okay.
0: Do you remember the Rubettes?
1: I do, yeah.
0: They had a massive number one hit. Can you remember it?
1: Ruby, Ruby, Ruby.
0: No.
1: It's.
0: No,
1: I don't know.
0: Sugar baby love.
1: Yeah, that one.
0: Yes.
1: Have you ain't picked that, have you?
0: No, you're right.
1: You
0: so I haven't.
1: Yeah.
0: No, because that's what everybody will play. Yeah. But Tony Thorpe, he was the guitarist in the Rubettes. So I've got to mark it with a track that was number 7 in 1975. And that particular piece of music, you will love it, Timothy. It's called I Can Do It.
2: Yeah!

0: Right, so when the record slows down at the end.
1: The early days of mixing. DJ mixing on your turntable. Wonderful. What a great song that is. Yeah. Do you remember the Rubettes, Timothy? They always used to wear those hats.
0: Oh, right, yeah. Got to get Ed.
1: Yeah. I seem to have this very vague memory of, as a small child, my mother getting me a Rubettes hat and insisting I wore it.
0: Was it a pointy one with D written on it?
1: It probably was. It was a sort of very colourful flat cap.
0: Oh, right, okay.
1: That's all you need to know. Yeah. Anyway, somebody else has died, which is very sad. Because you're a fan of this man as well,
0: aren't
1: you?
0: Absolutely, yeah.
1: Glenn Hansard.
0: Yeah.
1: It's only the other week, he had a motorbike accident on the way home.
0: Yeah, late, I mean, you can't tell by all the stuff that you see on the media, but he just seemed such a down-to-earth guy, played some wonderful stuff. Back in the days of the Commitments as well, for a moment there, he was the earth. You know, just brilliant. But, tragic loss, really.
1: Well, for anybody who doesn't know Glenn Hansard by name, he was in the Commitments, as you say, played Outland, didn't he? The one with the long curly ginger hair. Fantastic, absolutely fantastic. We started off as a busker, did music all his life, and he was in a band called The Frames.
0: He was, yeah.
1: Do you remember them?
0: The Frames, yeah.
1: Yeah. But I know I don't normally, Timothy, if I can avoid it, but I have gone for the obvious. But the reason being,

0: Krupp Gunning.
1: Oh, yes. Glenn Hansard, he did this with, it was his partner at the time.
0: Yes.
1: And her name was Marketa Iglova.
0: Yes.
1: Okay. Now, just a brilliant song.
0: It is, yeah.
1: Falling Slowly.

0: Yeah, wonderful. I mean, he was just a wonderful guitarist. So I played at Shane McGowan's funeral, didn't he? Played Fairy Tale in New York. And yeah, just a wonderful musician, really.
1: Yeah. 56, I think, is that me, mate? Yeah. Wonderful piece of music. Love that song, Falling Slowly. Brilliant. Glenn Hansard. Somebody else who's died. Oh, it's going to the 80s now, Jimmy. The,
0: all right.
1: Your favourite decade of pop.
0: Oh, yes, the decade that fashion forgot, yes.
1: Yeah. Johnny hates jazz.
0: I'm sure he does.
1: Yes, do you know those?
0: Well, I do, yeah.
1: Yeah, they were quite big at one point.
0: Yeah.
1: But he only really had one big album.
0: Right.
1: Of which this is the...

0: title track.
1: Oh, right.
0: Okay. I haven't gone for the obvious first single that they had, which was maybe Shattered Dreams.
1: Yes.
0: Great. Yeah. I do like the 80s pop. Some of it is wonderful.
1: Who's copped it in Johnny H. Jazz?
0: Calvin Hayes.
1: Oh, right.
0: He was the keyboard player.
1: Was he?
0: Yeah, he was indeed. And he pulled a few favours. He was, while I think about it, he was the son of Mickey Most.
1: Right.
0: Remember him?
1: No.
0: Big record producer in the
1: day. Oh, right.
0: Oh, yes. Yeah. He also got his girlfriend at the time to sing backing vocals on this track.
1: Right, so we didn't have to pay her.
0: Yeah, probably not. I'm not going to tell you whether he's still after, but we'll have a listen. This is featuring Calvin Hayes on keyboards. This is the wonderful Johnny H. Jazz and Turn Back the Clock.

0: Nice.
1: Original sound, isn't it? You listen to them and it's them.
0: Yeah.
1: You know.
0: Yeah. And it's very produced, as everything was at that, the later part of the 80s. It was always very kind of smooth and, you know, nice. But great band. Pity they didn't get more success, really.
1: Well.
0: Anyway, there we go. Oh, hold on. I haven't told you. Did you hear the backing vocals?
1: Yes.
0: Do you know who it was?
1: No.
0: Kim Wilde.
1: Oh, right.
0: Son of Marty.
1: Oh, well, there you go. Kids in America, never been there before in her life.
0: No. I'll tell you what. That's a bit of history that she probably didn't know about. Mm-hmm. Yeah. Anyway, young Jimothy.
1: Yes.
0: Rockstar Rapture for another week.
1: Yes.
0: Calvin Hayes, Tony Thorpe, Glenn Hansard. Thank you for the music. Now, as you well know, Jimothy, it is the season of big holidays.
1: Oh, Roger, big hair and big holidays, yes.
0: Yeah, well, I wish I did have the big hair, but I am lucky enough in my profession to have slightly elongated holidays. Yeah.
1: Well, when you go back, you'll have 2 weeks before you have another one, Jim.
0: Thinking,
1: eh? Yes. I'll have to get some grafting.
0: Yes. Anyway, I've been to London.
1: Oh, the old London town.
0: I have indeed. Yes, I'll tell you why in a bit.
1: Yeah.
0: But I'm going to introduce the next part of the show in the native tongue of a Cockney.
1: Nice, here we go.
0: Right, you're going to love this, Rizzy.
1: Yes.
0: Right, are you ready?
1: Yes.
0: I'm that excited at this, Jimothy. Right, shall I do it in the accent as well?
1: Well, you got to, won't you?
0: All right, in. What's the airy lime?
2: It's...
0: time for Jimothy's Jukebox.
1: Right, tonight on my jukebox, sort of going back a little bit earlier to the Rockstar Rapture with Glenn Hansard passing, and I heard a version of this on YouTube that was wonderful a few years back, and I'd always been into his stuff anyway, so I've gone for the wonderful Mr. Van Morrison and Into the Mystic.

0: sorry for leaving you on your own, Max. Well, I had to go out the room.
1: And just dry your eyes,
0: just
1: mate.
0: Stop myself from laughing at my stupidness, Jim.
1: You're saying that, but you've just got into the toilet and stared at the mirror for the last couple of minutes. So,
0: Anyway, great choice, Jimothy.
1: Oh, thank you.
0: I always love a little bit of Van the Man.
1: Van the Man.
0: Yeah.
1: Andy, if you're moving.
0: Oh, wonderful. Wonderful. Into the Mystic, brilliant song. There's a brilliant version of that by the Icicle Works.
1: Right.
0: Oh, yes. Yes. So you're McNabb. Anyway, great choice, Jimothy. Wonderful jukebox you have. As I said, Jimothy, I went to London. No, stop. I went down to our capital city.
1: Oh, right. Yeah. There's somebody about the hairy lime.
0: Yeah.
1: Bring up the apples and pears. He's down a frog and toad. We was all there. Yeah, brilliant.
0: Oh, I've been to some shows, Jimothy.
1: Of course you have, mate.
0: We did the annual 5 musicals in 4 days.
1: Brilliant.
0: Right? Nasha absolutely loves it.
1: Yes.
0: And I've got to be honest, so did I.
1: Excellent.
0: Right, it was brilliant. We saw some fantastic performances. We had a couple of theatre trips as well. Went around the Palladium, brilliant. Went round the theatre at Royal Drury Lane. Yep. Amazing theatres.
1: Brilliant.
0: Anyway, we went to see Titanic. Saw it last year. It was that good. Saw it again. Also, I'd forgot because my memory's terrible, as you know. But it was equally as good if I could remember what it was like last year. We also went to see Avenue Q.
1: Yes.
0: Sesame Street adults.
1: Yeah. Yeah. Sesame Street on speed.
0: Oh, yes. Very good. Then, the following night, we saw this Jesus Christ Superstar.
1: Right.
0: With Sam Ryder. Whatever you think of people who come off X Factor or whatever those shows are, he was incredible. So much so, I'm going to play his version of a track from Jesus Christ Superstar that he absolutely nailed. This is the wonderful Sam Ryder singing Gethsemane.

tried for 3 years. Seems like 19. Why then am I scared to finish what I started?

0: So it wasn't a track about him bombing round the corner on a Yamaha?
1: No.
0: Okay,
1: fair. But it was equally as epic.
0: Okay.
1: Mate, seriously, it was stunning. Yeah, absolutely brilliant show. Brilliant it was. Thoroughly recommend it. It's coming to Birmingham next year with Sam Ryder. Seriously, go and see it. It'd been a musical thread here, Jimothy. The next day, we went to see The Devil Wears Prada with Vanessa Williams, theatre royalty. Brilliant. But on the night, probably the best one of the lot, I wasn't sure if I'd love it as much as what I did, but I absolutely thought it was stunning. And that's Paddington, the
0: musical.
1: Couldn't
0: bear it, mate. Couldn't bear it.
1: It was brilliant. So funny. So good. And we got to meet a legend afterwards. I'll tell you who that is. After we played you a track, this is going to stick in your head, Jimothy, for months. From Paddington, the musical, this is Marmalade.
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1: You'd share this heavenly nectar with me? This is the first time anybody's done anything kind for me in my whole life.
2: Add a pinch of this, spread a bit on that.

0: Nice finish.
1: What an earworm that is, I tell you. Oh, keep on in. Every time I hear it, just... Anyway, brilliant time as that. We've turned into a musical show, Jimothy, for the last 10 minutes. But you know what it is now? He's been on his holidays. He's come back. He's sent us a lot of trot slots, and they're all great. This one, no exception.
2: The Trot Slot.

Good evening, Jim. Good evening, Mark. And of course, as always, a warm good evening to the listeners of the Hunky Jamboree. A few weeks ago, I found myself doing something that I guess quite a few of us do on a long-haul flight. No, not that. Once the meal trays had been cleared away and the cabin lights dimmed, and most of my fellow passengers had either fallen asleep or, like my darling wife, disappeared behind an eye mask, I reached for two travelling companions that never let me down. My trusty Sony digital music player and my equally trusty pair of Bowers & Wilkins headphones. Now, I know we live in an age where millions of songs are only a tap away on a phone, but there's something rather reassuring about carrying your own carefully curated music collection with you. It's like taking a few old friends on holiday. As I scrolled through thousands of albums, artists and tracks, I wasn't really looking for anything in particular. In fact, I think that's often where music works its magic. Then, almost by accident, I stopped. Time Passages by Al Stewart. Now there's a song I hadn't heard in years. I pressed play. Within seconds, I was no longer sitting in seat A1, somewhere over the Gulf of Arabia. I was transported back to another time entirely. Isn't it extraordinary what music can do? A particular song can unlock memories that have been tucked away for decades. Places you haven't visited. Friends you've lost touch with. Summers that seemed endless. Moments you'd completely forgotten until that familiar melody comes floating back into your life. You know, the older I get, the more I realise that one of the greatest pleasures music gives me isn't simply listening to my favourite albums. It's rediscovering them. Now, we all talk about discovering new music, and thanks to streaming services and the internet, we're finding artists from every corner of the world. I spoke recently about stumbling across Victor Krauss through a Robert Plant recommendation online. But rediscovery is every bit as exciting. Finding a forgotten album tucked away on a shelf. Playing a record you haven't heard since the 70s. Hearing a song on the radio and wondering, why on earth you ever stopped listening to it? It's like bumping into an old friend. The years disappear almost instantly. Sometimes I think we spend so much time chasing the next great album, we forget how many treasures we already own. If you're anything like me, you've probably got hundreds, maybe thousands of albums. And let's be honest, some of them haven't seen the light of day for years. Every so often I tell myself I'm going to listen to something completely different. No playlists, no favourites, just scroll through the alphabet or run my finger along the record shelf and find something, whatever fate decides. Sometimes it's Genesis, sometimes Joni Mitchell, sometimes Mahavishnu Orchestra. And apparently, somewhere over the Gulf of Arabia at 40,000 feet, Al Stewart. What struck me this time wasn't just how good Time Passages is. It was how beautifully crafted it is. The elegant arrangement, Peter White's lovely guitar work, the sweeping strings, Alan Parsons' immaculate production, and of course, Al Stewart's wonderfully understated voice. It isn't a song that shouts for your attention, it simply unfolds. And perhaps that's appropriate because the song itself is about memory, about looking back, about how the years somehow slip away while we're busy living them. The title couldn't be more fitting. Time really does pass. When I first heard this record, cassette tapes were still perfectly respectable. Vinyl ruled the world, and nobody carried 50 years of music in their pocket. Now, I can sit at 40,000 feet above the ocean, wearing noise-cancelling headphones, carrying virtually my entire music collection in something smaller than a pack of playing cards. Technology has changed beyond recognition. But the emotional power of a great song, that hasn't changed one bit. If anything, it's become even more precious because every rediscovered song brings with it not just the music, but the person you were when you first heard it. And that's why I never really worry about running out of things to listen to.
There's always another new artist waiting to be discovered, and there's always another old favourite waiting patiently to be rediscovered. Sometimes all it takes is a long flight, a pair of comfortable headphones and a random scroll through your music collection to remind you why you fell in love with music in the first place. So, if it's been a while since you heard this one, perhaps it's time to let those memories come flooding back. Here we go, guys. Here's Al Stewart with Time Passages.

0: Love it. Brilliant song.
1: Very nice.
0: Fantastic. I do love a bit of Al Stewart. Lord Trot, great to... back to Noble. It'll be great. Well, I haven't seen him yet. Tomorrow I'm seeing
1: You've
0: him.
1: You've seen him on the Book of Faces.
0: I have seen him on the Book of Faces. But yeah, tomorrow night I'll be seeing him. Catch up. Be good to see him. Brilliant. Thank you, Lord Trot. And I'll tell you what, some of the trot sauce you sent, brilliant. Right, I'm going to go and get our guest. Yep. We're going to play a track from the brand new Lost Notes live album, live at Birmingham Symphony Hall, while I go and get him. Jimothy, it's absolutely brilliant. I'll tell you, this is a piece of music I love and adore. I'll tell you what, do you want to introduce it and I'll go and get Ollie?
1: Well, is he here now?
2: Yeah.
1: All right, well, you go and get him. Tell him he can't park there.
2: Car park there.
1: Oh, come on. Happy days. I don't even know what I should be pressing, to be fair. I'll try a couple. Is it over your side?
2: No, it's that one.
1: Hang on, you go and fetch him.
2: I'm on.
1: Okay. Don't try it on me.

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2: From the Sky News Centre at 10. A senior executive at FIFA has been sacked after criticising Gianni Infantino's failed plan to sell off the World Cup to private investors. Chief Operating Officer Kevin Lamore said staff had been deceived by the president's plans. Earlier, the Scottish FA said it no longer has confidence in Mr. Infantino's leadership. Donald Trump reckons the Prime Minister is going to open up the North Sea. Andy Burnham will decide whether or not to approve drilling at the Rosebank oil field off the coast of Aberdeen now that consultations have closed. The developer of both projects says it's a major step. Environmental campaigners are fighting the move. The US president's had his say.
3: If he opened up the North Sea, now he's got an immigration problem and he has an energy problem. He would have solved one of his problems. That would be a big thing. That would make UK rich. If you open up the North Sea, it's one of the great finds anywhere in the world. And if they would open up the North Sea, UK would be rich again.
2: The Housing Secretary says the level of damage done by wildfires in the West Midlands is absolutely horrendous. Angela Rayners praised the community in Stourbridge, where rapidly spreading flames have destroyed 19 homes. Sandy Shiralker has been to see the devastation to her property.
4: It is all stained walls. There is nothing inside. There are no floorboards. Everything is collapsed. Whatever metal things where my fridge was is just a broken bent frame. All my garden is burned.
2: Meanwhile, Wessex Water has become the latest supplier to announce a hose pipe ban. The move, coming in at midnight, will affect 1.4 million customers in Bath, Somerset, Dorset and Wiltshire. A vigil has taken place in central London to remember Professor Jason Arday. He was found dead on Friday after quitting his role at Cambridge University while denying allegations of plagiarism. And Bonnie Tyler's been remembered as a star but never a diva at her funeral earlier. Welsh choir Only Men Allowed sang a version of her biggest hit, Total Eclipse of the Heart. That's the latest. I'm AJ Walsh.

0: Class.
1: Is that the...
0: Class.
1: Is that,
0: class.
1: Is that the pace for the second half, is it? Moccasin slippers, smoking jacket.
0: I'm looking at the playlist,
1: yes,
0: and that is probably as aggressive as it gets.
1: No, that's not. I'm happy with that, mate. I'm more than happy with that.
0: I know, but it is a good thing, a very good thing.
1: No, absolutely.
0: Because we've got a very special guest in.
1: Well, he's brought his guitar as well, so we might be able to twist his arm into playing that as well.
0: It's not the first time this man's been on the show. It's not the second. It's not the third.
1: Well, you can't keep a good man down, can you?
0: No. Is it the fourth or the third? I can't remember.
2: I think it might be the third.
0: I think it might be.
1: It's the second time on his own, isn't it?
0: Yeah,
1: yeah, normally with a band.
2: Don't tell you.
0: No. No, I'll be banging on the door to
1: I was going to say, well, I'll be listening to this. As Ollie goes, no, I won't be listening to this. Don't listen to you, pair of clowns.
0: Mr. Ollie Jobes.
2: Hello, mate.
0: It is an absolute joy to see you.
2: It's a real pleasure to be here. And
1: yeah, cheers, mate.
2: Thank you very much for the third invite.
0: Brilliant. Third, it is the third, isn't it? Yes, they all blur into one, except when Ollie's on the show. They blur into doubles. Either way, it's great to see you, mate.
2: And you.
0: You are here for a couple of reasons.
2: Am I?
0: You are, yes.
1: You'll find out in a minute.
0: Firstly, you've got a brand new album for The Lost Notes coming out.
2: Yeah.
0: Very exciting.
2: Yeah, it's coming out on the 5th of August, I think. In fact, I know.
0: Yeah.
2: 5th of August. And it's an album we recorded live at the Birmingham Symphony Hall.
0: Oh, wow. Yes.
2: And we are so pleased with the outcome of it. And one, just to be supported by the Symphony Hall as we have been for the last couple of years, is just brilliant. Big shout out to Chris Proctor and Sally and everyone else at Symphony Hall. But yeah, we were lucky enough to play in the Jennifer Blackwell Performance Space to 250 people. And we thought, you know what, this year, because it's the second time we've done it, we thought we'd record it live and professional recording people came in.
1: Right.
2: And in fact, it was filmed as well. So there's some video knocking about, and there will be an entire film made of it. So yeah, really pleased. The album itself is coming out on the 5th of August. And I think it sounds all right.
0: Mate, it's... yeah, it sounds quite good, doesn't it?
2: Do you know what? We had to come up with a title, so we came up... We thought long and hard. Long and hard. And I think it's called The Lost Notes Live at Birmingham.
1: Well, who knows when sort of inspirational strike?
2: Well, that's right.
0: Exactly. But
2: I do think we could have called it Warts and All or something along those lines, because it is a live performance. It hasn't been edited.
1: Yeah.
0: Well, I'm glad it's not been edited, because I'm going to say this, Jimothy, in between track 7 and track 8, you will hear a very distant yelp.
1: Right.
0: Which is me.
1: Was that you? Hey. Was that you trying to pinch somebody's wallet?
0: No.
1: All right.
0: Although, if they're doing the live album, I'm going to have a guest
1: I'm
0: slot.
1: Yelp on it.
0: I know they're not going to get me up, but I'm going to make sure that I am on that album.
1: Have you got any acknowledgement on there for it?
0: Probably not.
2: No,
0: so
2: when we get the reprint, we'll put it in.
0: Ooh, I'm looking at the back cover, and my head is covered by a load of words. So thanks for that, all.
2: You're welcome,
0: great, mate.
2: You're welcome. Your name is in there, though, actually.
0: Is it really?
2: It should be, yeah.
0: It is.
2: We had this good idea of anyone who wanted to, who was at the gig, they could have the name printed in the CD.
1: Brilliant.
2: And so the best part of 250 people's names are listed.
0: I just found it as well.
2: You found it, mate. There you go.
0: And I'm in front of Debbie and Derry, which is even better. Yes!
1: That was £5 well spent.
0: Oh, mate, that's just wonderful. Absolutely wonderful.
2: We thought it'd be nice for people.
0: Yeah.
2: It's lovely. You
0: know. But we had a track at the end of the first half, didn't we, which we played, which was recorded there. The wonderful track, which is... Which one did we play, Jimothy? Can you remember? Don't Try It On Me. That's the one.
1: I thought you were setting me up for that.
0: No.
1: All right,
0: I wouldn't drop you in it like that.
1: Thanks.
0: Drop myself in it. But,
1: mate,
0: it's superb. It really is.
2: Thank you very much. It's really appreciated. I mean, I do love that track as well.
0: Yeah.
2: Ben wrote that one. Ben's such a great songwriter, and he's getting better and better, this bugger.
0: That's all right. I think I get away with that one.
1: Yeah.
2: But it's a lovely track, and the harmonies are great. And I'm glad you like it, mate.
0: Well,
1: how long have you been playing as a band? Oh,
2: I think Ben and I first wrote a song together about 14 years ago, and then the band it's principally me, Lucy, and Ben.
1: Yes,
2: about 12 years we've been together. Yeah. But Max, our drummer, has been with us a long, long time now as well. Mm. And then we have Pete Churchill on bass, who's been with us a couple of years.
1: Yeah.
2: But a great, great player. All-round musical genius as well. Yeah.
1: But you were saying as well, weren't you, Buzz, that like the banter on stage as the years have gone on, it's getting more and more.
0: Well, I'm going to defend your ear hole because I've been watching the Lost Notes now for possibly 5 years. Probably four. But at the beginning, the first time I saw you, it did seem as if it was let's pick on the guitarist, right? And Ben, he was quite ruthless at times with some of his banter.
2: Yeah, he's very quick. And
0: He is very quick.
2: Somebody he's very funny.
0: Yeah, like
1: and
0: somebody
1: he
0: else
1: he's
0: on
1: very
0: that.
1: Funny.
0: Yeah, he thinks he's very funny. But over the years, I've noticed that you've kind of, in a tennis sort of analogy, your returns are getting quicker and better.
2: Well, do you know what? There's been a couple of gigs where he said something and then I've said something and we had to stop the song because we just sang up so much. We just said, I'm sorry, look, stop us if we get too professional, but we're going to have to start the song again.
0: Richie, yeah, absolutely.
2: I enjoy it. And do you know what? I mean, we don't plan any of it. It just comes out. And
1: That's the best way to be.
0: It's not contrived then, is it?
2: We are told by lots of people that actually they love that on-stage banter, so it's something we'll continue to do.
1: The difference is, and we were talking off air, weren't you, where you've got a Sting track a little bit later on, you've gone to see Sting at the NEC, and you said it was, you know, there wasn't much movement on stage, wasn't much going on, you could have been listening to a record.
2: Absolutely.
1: That banter across the stage is what connects you with the audience, isn't it? You know, and it just... Every gig, anybody that comes to see you, each gig will be different because the songs will be the same. They're played a little bit different now and again, but it's that banter that makes it personal.
2: Mistakes in them.
1: Absolutely. But it's that banter that makes it personal.
2: Well,
1: isn't it? You know.
2: And, you know, we're conscious when we write the songs as well that we want the audience to be singing along, even if they don't know the song.
1: Yeah.
2: So we'll build in parts that, you know, there might be la-la-la, sha-la-la, or very relatively simple words.
1: Yeah.
2: Because we want them to sing along and that they feel part of it then.
0: Yeah.
2: We want them to be part of it. You know?
1: I remember years and years ago, we'd gone to see Dave Onions play and I hadn't been with my missus very long. And I said, you'll enjoy this. It's wonderful. And she says, well, does he play anything I know? I went, no, it's all originals. And she went, oh, well, yeah, okay, all right. You know, we go. She came out and she said, I just felt like I'd been listening to his music for years. Mm. You know, that I just knew the tracks, and just because of the way that he performed them.
0: It wasn't because it was a long gig then.
1: but it's that feeling, isn't it? If people can come away and feel like they've been listening to your music for a long time, and, you know, when if you listen to artists, you've got tickets booked for them or something. And, I mean, you'll go out and buy the album 3 years in advance, won't you, and listen to all the lyrics. But, you know, the worry is, he's going to play something I don't know.
2: I found as well is you go and see an original artist and you might not have heard the songs and they might be great. Then they'll do a cover right at the end, like Sweet Home Alabama. That's the one you go home humming.
0: Yeah.
2: You know, you think, oh, yeah, do you remember Sweet Home Alabama? Yeah. You've forgotten all their own songs. So we never, ever, ever do a cover.
1: No.
2: And people go home humming one of ours, you know.
1: Yeah.
0: Shall we play another track from the album?
2: Yeah, brilliant.
1: Yeah.
0: And it's one that you've personally

0: pieces of a star. And if you come and see us live, Lucy will tell you the other side of the story, which is Brian Cox, the famous physicist, mm-hmm. and he of D-Ream fame.
1: Yes, yeah. Yeah.
0: Lucy has a bit of a thing for Brian Cox, which is fine. He's a very intelligent, lovely, lovely man. And basically he explains how we are all pieces of a star. We are all carbon that came originally from big explosions of these stars. So we're all pieces of a star. And that's where that idea came from. But actually, what Lucy Roo meant to say, she just loves his hair and his teeth.
1: Well, why wouldn't you?
2: That's the fourth verse.
1: So, from the brand new Lost Notes live album, Live at Birmingham Symphony Hall, the track you've picked is...
0: Pieces of a Star. Enjoy.

0: I love the clapping at the end. I always think they're introducing me.
1: Thank you very much.
0: Oh, wonderful, mate. Wonderful.
2: You must have some amazing memories of that night.
3: Do you know what? It was really, really special. And you've it's really important that you pinch yourself and remember them, because my memory at my age, and we do so many gigs that you think, oh, where were we last week? Mm. But that was absolutely special. And the atmosphere was electric, because people knew it was going to be recorded live.
2: Yeah.
3: You know, and that just made the whole thing, I don't know, there was something amazing about it.
2: Because I remember the first time you did it, we were sat on the front and I'd got me shakers.
3: Yeah.
2: Because I took some shakers in my pocket. Oh,
3: nice.
2: But I was too scared to get them out. But this time I didn't take any shakers, because I thought, this is just too big a gig to ruin it.
0: What's that? Is that something in the mix? No, it's that clown down there.
2: An idiot there shaking an egg. But honestly, the first one was amazing.
3: It was.
2: Great. It was wonderful. But the second one, you're right, there was something even better about it. The people leaning over the balconies at the side. You say 250 people. Oh, I think there must have been more than that.
3: It was about 250. I think that space holds. But
2: yeah,
3: one of the outstanding memories for me is in the song "A Fool Once Told Me." It's got a sort of waltz. Well, it's a waltz feel to it.
2: Yeah.
3: And you know, I said it would make my evening if people got up and waltzed to this.
2: And of course, brilliant.
3: They did. Loads of couples.
2: Yeah.
3: Were waltzing. And at the end, you can hear me saying, oh, that was so beautiful. But people wouldn't know what I'm referring to.
0: Yeah.
3: But it was these couples who, loads of them, got up and waltzed.
0: Brilliant.
2: I also remember a member of the band saying, if it happens, he might just cry.
3: Yeah.
2: And he did, didn't he?
3: Listen.
2: Yeah.
0: Anything he ain't made a wood.
3: Makes me cry. Give me a medal ceremony at the Olympics or something. Oh, I'm in tears.
0: He's like a bloke off the pottery throwdown, isn't he?
2: It was just a wonderful night. It really was. Yeah,
3: it really
2: up
3: was.
2: There.
3: And the other gigs that stand out, really interestingly, are those tiny acoustic gigs with about 20 people in the room as well. There's something about the atmosphere there.
2: Yeah.
3: Where it's all done acoustically. Who knows which gig will stand out. But
0: they are 100%. Gigs like that, they are 100% focused on you, ain't they?
3: Yeah.
0: There's nothing else going on in the room. They are just focused. Right. Yeah, so goes the person, you know, the personability for that is just wonderful, isn't it?
3: I mean, we're very privileged, lucky that people come out and see us, you know, and to sell 250 is a sellout.
0: Yeah.
3: Fantastic, and it was a Tuesday night, I think.
0: Brilliant.
3: In Birmingham, you know. Yeah.
0: But the beauty about that is that places like Birmingham are putting those gigs on Tuesday nights and that sort of thing. It's brilliant. Yeah. You know, you haven't got to wait for a Friday or a Saturday to be crammed in somewhere.
2: Yeah.
0: But they're willing to put that sort of thing on. That's superb.
3: And again, you know, big shout out to B Music, Chris Proctor and his team. Yeah, fantastic supporters of music generally, and Birmingham music, or Midlands music, actually.
0: Yeah.
3: And huge, great, big international artists as well.
0: Yeah.
2: So where can we get this album from, Ollie?
3: Well, if you talk to me nicely, I'll give you one.
2: Well,
0: you are manhandling that one quite a bit. He ain't going to want that back.
2: You have to fight me for it, even though I have pre-ordered it. But it's, But
3: actually, this album, it's not going to be on Apple or Spotify or Amazon. All our other albums are on there.
2: Yeah.
3: But we thought this one's so special, and people have paid a lot of money to come and see us, and they got their names in the CD.
2: Mm.
3: So we're only selling it at gigs and through our website, thelostnotes.co.uk.
0: Excellent.
3: We had a limited number printed. They're selling. It's not even released, and I think it's released the 5th of August. We're selling loads, and it's just great.
0: But there's a bit more of a personal story about how people have got those albums then as well, haven't they? As opposed to just going onto Spotify or Amazon app or something like that. Oh, I've just downloaded it. Because there's a bit more of a story to how you got them. So I think that's a wonderful idea, mate. Brilliant.
3: Yeah. And you know, any musician will tell you that side of music is brilliant for fans because they can access anything.
0: Yeah.
2: Yeah.
3: It's changed the way people listen to music. You don't listen to a whole album, you listen to tracks now instead. But for the artists, it's disgusting.
0: I was chatting, and it's a pity that people like Spotify don't get in touch with local venues And then if your music comes up on Spotify, a gig list popping up as to where you're playing and what you're doing. Yeah. Because the whole idea of it is it's a link in for you to get some merch sold and to get people to buy tickets for your gigs. Yeah, and I think if instead of adverts for this and adverts for that, if there were adverts for local gigs and adverts for where you were playing, what a beautiful conversation that would be when somebody says, I've travelled so many miles to come and see you because I got your music off Spotify and I saw you were playing here and it was... But I don't think as musicians we've really got to grips with that. The corporate side of it, like you say, for the fans is brilliant. But I think that there could be and should be a route there for artists and venues.
3: At the least, decent payment.
0: Exactly. No, absolutely.
2: Exactly.
0: Yeah.
3: That's a big thing. You know, bands would be able to rely on CD sales, you know, from gigs or if they were lucky enough to hit the charts. Absolutely brilliant. But now you hit the charts based on... Well, I'm not even going to go down there. But
2: no. You've got lots of gigs coming up.
3: We have got lots of gigs coming up. Again, we feel very lucky and privileged. We've got lots of gigs. We've got some that we can't even announce yet, actually. So watch this space. Yeah. Keep looking at thelostnotes.co.uk.
2: Keep staring at him, Jim. I think we might break him.
3: Yeah, well, you might.
0: Well, you've got an album off him. And I have, to be fair.
3: But yeah, we've got some lovely gigs. And
2: you got the Woodman Folk Club.
3: We have got the Woodman Folk Club. That's a trio gig, so just me, Ben and Lucy. That's 23rd of October, 26th. And that club, you know, talk about special gigs.
2: Yeah.
3: That club is unbelievable in King Swinford, around Ashwood Marina.
2: Ashwood Marina.
3: Absolutely. Yeah. And Deb and Derry, what beautiful, beautiful people who run this club. Mm. And again, fantastic supporters of ours. At that gig, you're allowed to bring all your shaky eggs, mate.
2: So they go anyway, mate. Yeah.
0: I think they live there, don't they? And you just put them in the car now and again.
2: You can hear them as I come up the drive.
0: To be fair, we were saying that. I was looking at the flyer earlier on. Hard-boiled.
2: Hard-boiled,
3: They're in a bag.
2: No. They got their own flight case.
0: But we were looking at the flyer, weren't we, just off air, and I said that to you, and I said, will you be there? And I went, mate, I'll be there. I'll be security. I will. Nobody will get past me with the cash tin.
2: I am security. So, I sit next to the door with Debbie. Debbie's the face of the Woodman. I'm security.
0: Right, okay.
2: Seriously. You can laugh, Timothy.
3: Yeah.
2: Well, you are.
0: All right, Billy Billingham. That'd be brilliant. So I'm going to try and get to that.
2: That was
3: lovely. 23rd October. And then we've got a huge one, 29th August, Shrewsbury Folk Festival.
2: Yes.
3: It's the second time we've been there. And for some reason, they think it's sensible to put us headlining on the Saturday night in the Sabrina tent, which holds about 600 people. So we're really, really chuffed. We're playing in the afternoon as well, but then we're headlining the Saturday.
0: Is that full band with the Folk Festival?
3: That is full band with Folk Festival. Yeah. Then we're doing a beautiful gig in Abingdon with just a trio in St. Helen's Church. It's centuries old, this church. I can't even remember, but it's beautiful.
2: Mm.
3: And it's one of those, the acoustics, it's gorgeous. Yeah. And Liverpool Philharmonic.
2: I've been there.
3: Yeah.
2: I watched Tim Bonus play there a couple of months ago. You'll love it. It's not a lovely room.
3: That's nearly sold out already, and we're really tough. We're doing that with Kulesh. Do you know Kulesh? Karen Pfeiffer?
2: Yes, Karen Pfeiffer.
3: So we're doing that with them. So it's a joint.
2: She's a big Rush fan as well, by the way.
3: Is she really?
2: Yeah. Fanatical Rush fan, yeah. No true way. Story. She used to go backstage, yeah. She told me this, yeah.
3: I'm going to have to, because I saw her just at Warwick Folk Festival the other day, actually. She's lovely, Karen. I really like Karen. And being I don't know if you know, I'm half German as well, so Karen and I have a little connection.
2: Did we know this?
0: I didn't know that. Did you know that?
2: No.
0: I didn't know that.
3: Yeah.
0: It must be the bottom half because you can't tell from the top half.
2: No, you can't. Or on the inside.
0: And he's got his trousers on, so
3: they're Lederhosen.
0: Now it's all coming out.
3: I love it.
2: Sorry, Matt, you were reading your gig list out.
3: Yep, and then the big one for us is back at the Costa Festival in Portugal. And we played there 2 years ago, and it was just absolutely beautiful. It's an amazing festival.
2: It's a brilliant video, isn't there, of you singing? Well, playing with Anthony John Clark. When you were there, was it last year?
3: No. There's a video of us singing with Anthony John Clark at Shrewsbury.
2: I'm sure there's one in Portugal.
3: I remember Anthony John Clark being in the background behind the stage taking photos, and you can see him in the video. But
2: Is Ukrainian sung?
3: Yeah, about the refugees. Actually.
2: Yeah.
3: The refugee, yeah.
2: Yeah,
3: we did. No, you're right. It's brilliant. But what a beautiful festival. And we're back there in October. That one is also sold out, as far as I know. Mm-hmm. And then Red Lion Folk Club, King's Heath, 4th of November. That'll be a stonker. That's with a full band as well.
2: And I've also seen you some of your gigs for next year, but we're not going to get down that road, because that's next year.
0: Don't put his head in the noose.
2: No.
3: Yeah, there's some big, big ones next year. We're really
0: pleased. You're determined to cause a boss to ping up bands so you can try an audition, ain't you?
2: I don't know which part I do. Chief Shaker.
0: Chief Shaker, yeah.
2: Chief Shaker.
0: Do you need any security, mate? That cash tin ain't gone missing from the Woodman since I've been there.
2: They're going to have their own security team the way that they're going at the minute. They're getting bigger and bigger. You're going to get your guitar out now, but before
0: go on then.
2: Yeah, before you do, you've picked a track by a legend, haven't you?
3: Oh, yes. So I think he's absolutely brilliant because he's another one of these artists who doesn't write in one vein. You know, a lot of artists, and they're good at what they do, but every song is pretty similar.
2: Yeah.
3: Whereas this guy, he'll write all sorts. Some people hate him, but I think he's brilliant. And it is Sting, you know.
2: And the track that you've picked is?
3: Well, it's one of my favourite albums, Nothing Like the Sun, and it is An Englishman in New York.

0: wonderful, but I still don't get the drums in the middle. I still don't get it. It's a fantastic piece, isn't it? But Omar Hakim, wonderful drummer.
1: Oh, well, there you go.
0: Oh, yes.
2: He always has the top musicians.
1: You would, wouldn't you?
2: You would. In fact, on sax, is that not Branford Marsalis?
0: Yeah. Yeah, I think it is. Those two albums, didn't need that, and Dreams of Blue Turtle. Yeah, wow. Brilliant. Anyway, you brought your beloved Taylor guitar.
2: I have. I do love my Taylors. If you're listening, Taylor, I love them.
1: If you want to send me some prototypes out, I certainly don't mind.
0: Oh, you'll be getting sponsored soon, mate. Is this a new song you've written?
2: Yes, it is. It's about that moment in life where you meet someone and you think, if things had been different, if the timing was not what it is, if my life was not what it was or is, we could have an incredible relationship, but it can never be. And it's about that. That's what this song is about.
0: Ooh. Uh-huh. Listen to the lyrics, Timothy.
1: Absolutely.
0: So, this is very exciting. Mr. Ollie Jobes, and the song is called...
2: The Story in Your Eyes.

0: Oh, beautiful. Thank
1: you, mate. Very nice, mate.
2: Very nice.
0: Lovely.
2: It was live.
1: Well, that's how you prove it's live, mate. You could have easily just dragged in a normal track, couldn't you?
2: Yeah, you wouldn't let me do it again. What was I?
1: Absolutely.
0: Yeah. Listen to you all night, mate. Have you got anything coming up solo?
2: Not at the minute, no, but I do enjoy the solo gigs, I must admit. They're nice because I do non-lost note stuff.
1: It's just different, isn't it? It's just different.
0: Well, Phil Collins never played any Genesis when he went out on his own.
2: That's right.
1: Did he not?
0: No.
1: Oh, well.
0: Not at all.
1: Oh, dear.
0: Anyway.
1: It's good enough for Phil.
0: Exactly. Superb, mate. That was wonderful.
2: Oh, thank you very much.
0: That was wonderful. Such is the next track that you picked.
2: Right, okay. Is it the Jeff Buckley one?
1: It is the Jeff Buckley one, yes.
2: I'll tell you what. This album, Grace, and it was the only album he made, I think, while he was still... he didn't make an album once he wasn't alive. It was the only studio album that things have come out since.
0: Yeah, yeah.
2: But, you know, he's one of these artists, you think, what would he have been making if he carried on? And this album came out in 1994, so it's 32 years old.
0: Yeah.
2: And what an album. If you don't know this album, dig it out. Grace by Jeff Buckley.
0: Absolutely.
2: Some of the riffs on there are incredible. His voice is something else. His guitar arrangements for all those guitarists, absolutely beautiful.
0: Yeah.
2: And... genuinely, I could have picked pretty much any track off this album, and it was touch and go. In the end, this is quite a gentle feel to this show, so I've picked Lilac Wine, and it's just beautiful. It's not a Jeff Buckley original, actually, but beautiful, beautiful song, so enjoy.
0: We'll test Jimothy, see if he can remember who did the original.
1: Oh, right, okay.
3: I lost myself on a cool, damp night.

0: God, he's a very warm sound, isn't he?
1: It is. Can you remember now who did the Euros?
0: No.
1: You do.
0: You told me off air, but I ain't going to con the listeners like that to make them think that I've got some kind of encyclopedic knowledge.
1: Yes, you are.
0: Oh, yeah, you are. Don't come that malarkey, mate. No, I ain't having that.
1: Elky.
0: That's him.
1: The wonderful Elky Brooks.
2: Elky John.
1: Elky John.
0: That's right, yes.
1: Oh, mate, just a fantastic choice. I'm glad you picked that.
0: Not to be confused with his mate Bernie Toupé.
1: Yeah. Can you remember when you came in last time? Can you remember what you picked then?
2: I bet it was much more rock-oriented, wasn't it?
1: It was indeed.
2: Yeah, listen, I'm a big rocker. I do really, really enjoy my rock music.
1: It's not
2: well.
1: Coming through in this particular show, but last time it's fine. Yeah, although you're very eclectic.
2: Well, you know I'm a big Rush fan as well. So,
1: yeah, so you should be.
2: Again, what a gig. 1984, Exit Stage Left.
1: Ooh.
2: Tour. Stafford Bingley Hall. Yeah,
0: it's
2: great.
0: I thought you were going to say a Stafford Bingo organ. I was going to say that. They've come down a bit, ain't
1: they? They have, yeah.
2: I'm not going to see him because the only tickets were available were a good £400.
0: Wow. Yeah.
2: As much as I love Rush.
1: Oh, well, I got one quite cheaper than that, will I?
2: Did you?
1: Yeah. Not much, but I did get it cheaper.
2: Listen, part of me thinks you only live once, don't you? But
1: you do.
0: Yeah.
2: I wouldn't have anything to live on if I only lived once.
1: Exactly.
0: That's right. Yeah. I just wouldn't be living as long as I am.
2: Yeah, that's it.
1: Anyway, while you've got your guitar, right?
2: Yes.
1: You're going to play us some Rush.
2: The trees.
1: The trees. Yeah. Now, you're going to play us something that you've written, which is an instrumental.
2: It is an instrumental. I've always done instrumentals. I don't know whether that's just because I never got around to writing the lyrics. No, it isn't. I do love... you know, as well as all the rock music that I love, I really have a lot in my collection of obscure finger-picking instrumental guitar players. Phil Kagi, I don't know if everyone's heard of him, but he's an American guy. There's an incredible Dutch guy called Eltjo Hasselhoff. Mm. I mean, these guys are genius, and I just love what they do on the guitar.
1: Mm.
2: So I've always written instrumentals, and this is quite a new one. It's called My Quickening Heart.
1: Press that button. Oh, mate. Beautiful.
0: Yeah, cheers, mate.
2: It has its moments, doesn't it? But thank you very much. I appreciate that.
1: No, mate. Thank you. Thank you.
0: Cheers, mate. Thank
2: Again,
0: you.
2: Again, the odd bum note, but what can you do?
1: Mate, it's live. Yeah, it's live.
2: Well, I always say, if we record it again, there'd be a bum note somewhere else.
1: Ollie, thank you for coming in.
2: Oh, you're so welcome. I've really, really enjoyed myself.
1: It's great to see you, mate. It really isn't.
2: Yamancha.
1: Oh, yeah. Just picking up the lingo.
0: He's been eating scratchings, eh?
1: He has. Lost Notes, we're going to play another track from the new album in a bit.
2: Yep.
1: Just to finish the show. Is there anything happening? New songs coming? New album?
2: Yeah, we've got loads of new songs. Ben is such a prolific writer. He gets a bit annoyed because he's got at least 15 songs that are just waiting for us
0: to
2: learn.
0: He's got nowhere to go with them yet.
2: They're great. And we occasionally have the drummer's wife, Pierre Onako, play with us. She's an incredible jazz pianist.
1: Yeah.
0: Right.
2: And we got some great songs that she'll be joining us on.
1: Yeah.
2: In fact, she was live at Symphony Hall on some of the tracks as well.
1: Yeah, brilliant.
2: Pierre, absolutely brilliant. There's plenty of songs. Watch your space. I feel sure we've got another album in us coming out soon.
1: Oh, absolutely. Well, Ben, Lucy, Pete, Max... And especially you, Ollie.
2: Thank you very much.
1: Thank you. Honestly, the music's on. Your harmonies are just second to none.
2: Thank you very much.
1: We did say, have you got a story about fitting a shower in a telly studio?
2: I do.
1: But if you have, you've literally got how long to tell it?
0: 30 seconds.
1: Right. Well,
2: put it this way. I used to work in PR, and one of my clients was Triton Showers. And we thought it'd be really clever to have a shower karaoke machine, which we had built. And then I managed to get it on TV and promptly flooded the Bravo TV studios down below.
1: And that was where James Whale was.
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1: Right, we'll elaborate this story another time. 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
2: That's correct, yeah.
1: The track we've got is...
2: Whiskey for Breakfast.
1: Ollie, thanks for coming in, mate.
2: My pleasure, guys. Thank you ever so much.

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1: From the Sky News Centre at 11, FIFA have sacked a senior member of staff amid the fallout from Gianni Infantino's controversial World Cup investment plans. Chief Operating Officer Kevin Lamore publicly criticised him, claiming the organisation's administration had been deceived over the proposals. Our correspondent Rob Harris says Infantino has sacked a long-term colleague and friend.
2: It was damning when Lamore spoke out 2.5 weeks ago about the way Infantino had been secretly negotiating, trying to bring in private investors and give them 20% shares in the World Cup. So this is FIFA sacking one of the most senior staff members.
1: Donald Trump says he believes Andy Burnham will open up the North Sea to new oil and gas extraction. A decision on two sites off Shetland and Aberdeen could be made in the next few weeks. Residents in Stourbridge are returning to assess the damage to their homes caused by wildfires. Housing Secretary Angela Rayner has visited the area and says the situation is horrendous. Opening statements have begun at the last Las Vegas trial of a man accused of organising the killing of Tupac Shakur nearly 30 years ago. 63-year-old Dwayne Davis is charged with murder with a deadly weapon to promote or assist a criminal gang. Chief Deputy District Attorney Binu Palal has spoken to the jurors.
3: You will learn that Dwayne Davis got the gun, that he got into a white Cadillac. You will learn, when the opportunity presented itself for retribution, Dwayne Davis made sure that the shooters were armed and ready to execute their revenge.
1: A minute's silence has been observed for former Cambridge professor Jason Arday at a vigil in his memory. He was found dead on Friday, days after quitting the university over allegations of plagiarism, which he denied. And in sport, Cardiff City rescued a point in dramatic fashion as Reuben Colwill's 98th minute equaliser secured them a 1-1 draw with Wrexham in the Welsh Derby. That's the latest from the Sky News Centre. I'm AJ Walsh.

0: Hello, hello, hello. Hi, hi, hi. Hello, goodbye. And welcome to another episode of A Hard Day's Nightcap, where we never say goodnight tonight. At least for the next hour, that is. And remember, this is widescreen radio. This is widescreen radio. I'm, of course, your host, Sam Wiles. Thank you all for tuning in, and I hope you're all well, safe, and sound. Now, folks, considering that a couple of episodes ago we reviewed McCartney's latest album, The Boys of Dungeon Lane, I did feel a little guilty that, you know, we couldn't review a new John album. He's not been here for several years now to release another record, so I thought it would be nice, for the sake of balance, to go back and have an episode dedicated exclusively to the music of John Lennon. Now, before we can do any of that, we must first answer our last question, which is the Beatle question of the day. Of course, this was in the last episode. We asked, what famous Oasis single was inspired by the title of an early George Harrison solo record? Hopefully you all went and had a good think, maybe a quick Google search here and there, maybe ChatGPT helped you out. And of course, George Harrison's first solo record was not All Things Must Pass. Most people think it was, but it was not. And one of the very first records he released before his solo career was, of course, Wonderwall Music. Yes, I can see everyone in the studio going, they've never heard of that. That is fair enough. You learn something new every day, Linda, don't you?
1: You do. You learn something new. Always interesting.
0: Of course you do, Bab. Of course you do. So, with that in mind, we've now answered the last Beatle question of the day. So, it's time for today's Beatle question of the day. This is for you to mull over during today's show, and the answer will be revealed, as you guessed, in the next episode. And you know what, folks? I'm going to be nice. I'm going to go easy on you. Here we go. What is the only day of the week not mentioned in the song Lady Madonna? All you've got to do is sing along with the song and you should have the answer. Ba ba ba ba ba ba ba ba ba. Oh, and just before we go into our first song, I want to wish Ringo a belated happy 86th birthday. We are recording this the day after Ringo's 86th celebrations. And I just want to express how cool it is that we still have Ringo with us on this earth, on this plane of existence, on this mortal coil, giving us our daily dose of peace and love, peace and love. And with that, folks, let's get into my first favourite solo track of John Lennon's. This is Number 9 Dream.

yes, folks, we are getting very weird on this episode, and we are getting there fast. That was John Lennon's 1974 single, Number 9 Dream. Or as the kids today will assume it's called based on how it's written, Hashtag 9 Dream. Yes, folks, this was the second single from Lennon's 1974 album, Walls and Bridges. And not to throw too much shade at that album, but this song here, Number 9 Dream, to me, always felt like it was a cut above the rest of the other material on that album. I'm not sure whether it's because John is particularly qualified and masterful of, you know, the use of dreamscapes in music, or whether I just didn't connect with the rest of the album. Like, I'm not a big fan of Whatever Gets You Through the Night, for example. But what I do know is that this song, Number 9 Dream, is the most 1966-1967 that John ever got post-Beatles breakup. Like, whenever I look at this song, I try to, you know, look at it based on what objective it was out to achieve. And, you know, if I'm going to judge this song based on a, you know, it trying to be a universal pop tune for the masses, then yeah, it fails completely. But what John wanted to do specifically with this song is to recreate the sound, the experience of what it's like to be dreaming. And based on what you just heard then, I would argue that it far exceeds expectations. Like, bar the work of director David Lynch, there is no other piece of media that captures the otherworldly, surreal, incorporeal nightly adventure that is dreaming. The song starts simply enough and does not hint at the borderline psychedelic experience that is about to happen. Like, it just sounds like this kind of standard mid-tempo, mid-70s John Lennon song, and you never notice any of the changes happening, but the song slowly slips away into an actual slumber. And it's one of the most peaceful experiences I've ever had listening to a song. The arrangement and instrumentation that was carefully and purposely constructed by Lennon in these sessions to capture the languid feeling of dreaming is a masterclass in evoking a particular feeling through song.

feeling of having a dream. Also, there's no wet patch in my bed at the end of the song. But yeah, you know, as much as I always praise Paul as being a Beatle that is most proficient at stitching together various parts of songs and creating something new and fresh, I do have to tip my hat to John here, because this is a song composed of 100,000 little fragments that he recorded on a little home recording tape, you know, machine back in the, you know, mid-70s, and yet he's managed to collect it all together and create this totally unrepeatable experience. It really is unique. Number 9 Dream. Yeah, there's so much more to talk about this song. I mean, we've not even gotten into the fact that John has his obsession with the number 9, Revolution 9, number 9 Dream. In fact, in the US Billboard charts, this single got to number 9 in the charts. How more perfect can you get than that? Look, folks, I love this song. Again, I could spend a whole hour just talking about this one. But before we go into our next track, which will be I'm Losing You from the Double Fantasy album, I must point out, if any of you thought that that is Yoko's voice in the background going, John, John, you are mistaken. It is actually May Pang, John's little mistress from his long weekend, immortalized on a record for everyone to hear. And I'm sure Yoko loves listening to it whenever it comes on the radio. And with that, I'm Losing You.

And that, everyone, was I'm Losing You by, you guessed it, John Lennon, from his 1980 album, which would become his posthumous album, Double Fantasy. Now, sometimes the very first noise you hear from a song is enough to hook you, and the guttural, smoky croak that Lennon does at the start of this track is easily one of the most arresting things I've ever heard on a record. It's the kind of sound that makes you stop what you're doing and instantly take note. Like, it really hits me in my lizard brain, third eye kind of thing, you know, it just gets me in my soul. But yeah, anyway, this comes from, as you know, the infamous Double Fantasy album, the one that Lennon just released a few weeks before his murder by Mark David Chapman. I'm not afraid to say his name. And it wasn't much of an album that I have a personal connection with. Like, I've owned a vinyl copy of it for years, but that's only because everyone bought a copy of Double Fantasy after John Lennon's death, then they took the album home, listened to it, and promptly sold it to a second-hand record shop. That's what happened. That's not a problem. It's just how the second-hand market works with any post-Beatles album that isn't banned on the run. You know, if it's under a fiver, I'll buy it. And unfortunately, Double Fantasy does deserve its reputation. There was a reaction that is completely understandable on release. The fans were annoyed that, yet again, half the album were Yoko Ono songs. I mean, talk about lack of value for money, especially when the album is called a John Lennon album. And then, you know, you've got the critics who felt like, none of it was very impressive at all. And until John's death, the album failed to crack even the UK or US top 10 album charts. It's a shame that, you know, once John died, there wasn't an album out in the shops at that moment that was, say, the quality of Imagine or Plastic Ono Band. That would have, you know, been a perfect, you know, capstone for the Lennon story. Instead, we got Double Fantasy. However, the reason I chose I'm Losing You is that it's very different from everything else on Double Fantasy. That's an album where John's writing these slower, more ballady type tracks like Watching the Wheels, Just Like Starting Over, Beautiful Boy, Darling Boy. And so when you get this stark rocker like I'm Losing You, it stands out all the clearer. You know, this album is about Lennon kind of coming to terms with his role as a family man and a husband, and the resulting peace that comes from that. However, I'm Losing You, which was based on an interaction during the long weekend when John literally couldn't get Yoko on the phone to talk to her, it stands alone as a peek behind the curtain at the continuing trials and tribulations of the Lennon's marriage. Like, the whole album's quite passé and a little middle of the road, a little safe. And you've got I'm Losing You, which is this dark hint that, oh, maybe everything's not perfect. Maybe John does still have some important things to say. Maybe he can still bite. Maybe he can still bark, that kind of thing. It's so much more jagged and rough and raucous than anything on the album. For me, it is an unrestricted success compared to the rest of the album. I love those ballads, but nothing moves me or stirs me in the way that I'm Losing You does. And with that, it's now time for us to have a break from the music and to get to the bottom of another Beatles myth with Beatles Mythbusters. Of all the myths surrounding the Beatles, few are as persistent as the idea of questioning whether John was indeed the leader of the band. And on the surface, it feels like one of those things that doesn't even need investigating. John was the founder. John was the oldest of the main songwriting partnership. He was the loudest personality. John was the person who, for many people, embodied the attitude, the spirit, and the image of the Beatles. Although, the answer, as with most things involving the Fabs, the truth depends entirely on your opinion. I mean, what do you even consider to be
a leader in a band, because there is a difference between the person who is at the front of the group and being the person holding the steering wheel. Like, you've got a band like Metallica, where actually the drummer Lars is the greatest force behind the production and the style of an album, but you never think that because he is the drummer. John is just the rhythm guitarist and one of the songwriters, and yet he has this control over the band, this influence that so many other lead singers would probably give their left arm for. The argument for John being a leader begins basically before the Beatles even existed. John formed the Quarrymen in 56, and that undeniably was his group, his in capital letters. Paul joined after seeing John perform at the Walton Fete, and George swiftly joined after. And from the very beginning, John was the centre of gravity. He was older, he presented confidence, I'm not saying he was confident, and he had that rebellious image that the younger members naturally gravitated towards. You know, where are we going, John? To the toppermost of the poppermost, that kind of thing. He was there to, you know, give the band that little bit of gumption and zhuzh that they needed. And when they arrived in Hamburg and began developing into a professional band, John was the person everyone looked to in terms of how they should be, you know, conducting themselves, acting, at least in terms of how to get girls anyway. McCartney himself acknowledges John's seniority in Barry Marl's book Many Years From Now, where he states, "John definitely was the leader." Now, coming from Paul, this is quite an interesting admission, especially when we talk, you know, about the latter Beatles era. But if anyone had a reason to question John's status as the rightful heir, you know, the rightful ruler, it would be Paul. But for even Paul to recognise publicly that, at least for those early years, John was the person who gave the group its identity, he was the founder, is no small piece of evidence. Plus, John himself certainly saw things that way as well. In his famous 1970 interview with Rolling Stones, he said to Jan Wenner, "I started the group, I disbanded it. It's as simple as that." And that quote is so blatantly revealing, because it shows that John wasn't talking about songwriting credits or popularity or who owned what stock at Apple. He was talking about authority. In his mind, the Beatles existed because he created them. You know, "I saw a man in the sky, and he doth proclaim from a flaming pie, you are the Beatles." That is John's version of events. Is he the most reliable narrator in cinema? Definitely not. But it's his band, and that's how he says it. You know, what he says goes. Which brings us neatly to another side of the argument. Because whilst John may have been the leader of the Beatles, he was not always the person leading the Beatles. By the mid-60s, the balance of power had begun to shift. After the touring ended in 1966, which John was definitely the main leader of, Paul then had an opportunity to become the leader in the studio. John's interests moved away from the Beatles and towards art, film and politics, and towards his relationship with Yoko Ono. And so Paul had, whether he knew it or not, an opportunity to fill the creative and leadership void within the band. You know, Paul wants to keep the band moving. He's going to push for new projects. He's organising rehearsals. He's the one who wants the band to continue exploring what the Beatles are, what they could become. You know, you see that in Sgt. Pepper. You see that in the Magical Mystery Tour. And even eventually the troubled Let It Be sessions, where Paul's attempts at keeping the band focused can, you know, come across as him taking control. But if there is no one at the helm, if there's no one at the wheel, someone needs to grab the wheel before the ship hits an iceberg. And look, John Lennon has had an ego about as strong as a crinkled crystal glass that's just been dropped on the floor. He was not the most, you know, robust person at seeing someone take over his role. And yeah, I wouldn't like it right now if some young little sprog came in and started taking over this radio show and started charming Linda. But
if I wasn't putting in the effort and I was lying on the floor smacked out during the Let It Be sessions, then maybe someone else should take over the band, you know? I could just hear people saying, he's a Paul McCartney podcaster, he's biased. I'm not biased. John should have been directing the band more. I mean, it's all... Oh, no, I don't like being in the most successful band of all time and making millions. Oh, get over yourself. We've all got mommy issues. We're all neurodivergent. We're all depressed, John. Get over yourself. So, yeah, was John really the leader of the Beatles? The answer is yes. As a Paul guy, the answer is yes. John was the leader of the Beatles. Was he the creative force? Different argument entirely, especially post-1966. But even though John wasn't always the organiser, wasn't always the most productive songwriter, wasn't always the person pushing forward the next idea, it doesn't matter. The crown is on his head. The sword of Damocles hangs over it. It's his band. He shaped its identity, from the Quarrymen to the Beatles. It was never a democracy. It was John's band. And if you don't like that, then maybe you've got to listen to Ringo Starr's All-Star Band, where it's a little more democratic, something like that. Anyway, with that, folks, let us now get back to the music with a little bit of a certain man. He's not Thin's Domino. This is a Fats Domino track. This is Ain't That a Shame by John.

Hello again, everyone. The song you just heard then was Ain't That a Shame by John Lennon, taken from his 1975 album Rock and Roll. And I think we actually mentioned that album on the last episode, so I hope you did take the time to go and listen to it, because if you haven't, you are missing out on one of the best post-Beatles breakup albums in existence. Now, before I begin, I must say that I do have a soft spot for any rock and roll post-Beatles album, because Paul put two out himself, those being Run Devil Run and The Russian Album, a.k.a. Java Vizizibi. So clearly I do have a thing for that kind of content. But what I love so much about John Lennon's rock and roll album is that it's Lennon simply doing what he does best, and that is belt out old rock and roll standards like he wrote them himself in the first place. And you get that from the start of the album to the end. Every track's a hit, every track lands, and you're left hoping that there'll be one day an unearthed early Beatles performance in Hamburg where he's actually playing some of these songs, because he just nails them left, right and centre. Now, why did I choose this song in particular? Well, first of all, far too many of the other songs were too long, and so I wanted to pick one that was a little bit shorter. And we're going to end the show with an even shorter one from the same album. When I was listening to this song, I did start to wonder, do I actually like this version more than the McCartney one? And after some major soul searching, I think I might actually be at a place where I am confident and mature enough to say publicly on the radio that something John Lennon did was better than something Paul McCartney did. I know, folks, I know, send in your hate mail already, but the McCartney version of Ain't That a Shame in 89, it's big, bold and brash, but the Lennon one here has this edge, this sinister, dirty, slightly filthy, slightly backroom, ballroom element to it that is just irresistible to me. Of course, the original version was by Fats Domino, and whilst Fats himself might not be the first person you think of when it comes to early Beatles influences, the fact that this song appears on Lennon's rock and roll album and McCartney's own Russian album is all the proof you need. And what I find so interesting is that this is rock and roll before it was totally commodified by guitar bands. You know, Fats was still out there doing blues and piano-based rock and roll. And to hear Lennon recreate that so faithfully it's oh so exciting. And speaking of oh, we're going to go into oh, Yoko.

And we are back, everyone, after having just heard Oh Yoko by today's subject, John Lennon. And that was a selection from his second solo album, 1971's Imagine. And with me being a natural contrarian, I was never going to play it safe and just play Imagine. And so I thought I would play a song inspired by and about everyone's favourite fifth Beatle, Yoko Ono. Yes, as we all know, if John isn't writing a song post-1968 about himself or his precious mummy, it is going to be about his wife, the avant-garde artist and activist Yoko Ono. And I gotta say, whilst most people out there will find it a little bit on the nose and a little bit gauche to literally have a song on your album to be so specific and singular as Oh Yoko, I really do get a kick out of how brazen and blatant of a song this is. You know, most love songs are written about a specific person, but are written, and in many cases rewritten, to be more universal and appealing to the masses, so that it sells. But here, John goes right against that. He goes against the grain and strips away that facade, giving a song for Yoko that could only ever be for Yoko. You know, call it what you want, but I think it's really romantic, and actually, when you think about it, it's pretty rock and roll. And without sounding like a uni essay grasping at analysis straws, I've always felt like this song is so personal, so individual, so singular, that it almost comes right back around to being a song for everyone else to sing again. Like, the word Yoko almost loses its meaning. He sings it so often in the song. Also, I do have to come clean here, folks. This is one of those songs that, because I'm a terrible guitarist and it has easy chords, I'm able to play it over and over, and I love it. And so I've definitely been psychologically conditioned to like a track like this. But as you just heard then, it wasn't the worst thing ever, was it? And with that, let's revert to some non-Beatles content now. Well, ever so slightly. This is Fame by David Bowie.

that, folks, was Fame by none other than David Bowie. And because I've taken far too long to review other songs on this episode, we are skipping today's film review. I will be copying and pasting that in the next episode gladly. Look, I'm sure many of you are thinking there, that was a David Bowie song. Why are you playing that, Sam? Well, turns out John Lennon did indeed not only feature on that song, providing vocals and guitar, but he also helped write it with Bowie and guitarist Carlos Alomar, who would also later appear on McCartney's album Press to Play. Now, I know we already did a lot of non-Beatles songs on the last episode, but I think Lennon is present enough on this track, both in the writing and the final product, to be worthy of inclusion. And it's not just because it's a great song either. The reason I wanted to include this track today is because it's a perfect example of the fact that even once the Beatles broke up, they didn't stop becoming, being great musical collaborators. This is 1975. John's in the middle of his, transitional period from the long weekend to being a house husband. He's just collabed with Elton John and living in New York. Bowie's in LA at the time recording Young Americans. How do they meet? Well, Bowie invites John to help him record a new version of Across the Universe. But once they were there in the studio, the creative juices began to flow and the magic began to happen. And I'm so glad this exists rather than just another version of Across the Universe. Now, one of the greatest things this song has to boast is not just having Lennon as a songwriter, but having Lennon as a rhythm guitar player. Because, you got Carlos Alomar doing the iconic riff. But it isn't until John comes in with that stabbing staccato flurry of guitar, where the track actually starts to make me feel something. Like, it's not since the Beatles were in black and white that John has given such a beautiful, iconic rhythm guitar performance. An incredible song. Bowie, Lennon together, it's everything you would want, and it's everything that Whatever Gets You Through the Night, his collaboration with Elton John, wishes it was. But anyway, folks, I can see Linda give me the wrap-up sign quickly. We're going to go right into our final song of the day, which is I Found Out.

And that, everyone, was I Found Out by John Winston Ono Lennon, or John Ono Winston Lennon, taken from his debut solo record, John Lennon / Plastic Ono Band from 1970. And originally I was going to play Well, Well, Well here, but I'm glad we didn't because we're already running out of time. But I also want to talk about it because Well, Well, Well, and a quote from John appears in Scorsese's The Departed rather prominently. Thankfully, though, I Found Out and Well, Well, Well are both cut sonically from the same cloth. And whilst both songs do go in slightly different directions, you can tell that they are from the same album, from the same sessions, and have the same core idea. That John is going to basically put his primal scream therapy into practice in the form of a song. Like, not to sound too much like I'm talking about a Beatles track here or anything, but I Found Out and Well, Well, Well are essential foundational tracks in the development of both punk and grunge. There is nothing in those genres that you cannot trace back to the caustic, violent, heavy, distorted guitars that you hear on those two tracks. It's a very trite phrase whenever you're mentioning the Beatles, but folks, John was actually a little bit ahead of his time with this track. He really was. Also, on the last song, we mentioned how much of a brilliant collaborator John was, but on I Found Out and all of Plastic Ono Band, it highlights John's preternaturally good ability at surrounding himself with other great collaborators. On this track, you have the double whammy of Klaus Voormann and Ringo Starr. Klaus, the guy who met the Beatles in Hamburg and designed the Revolver cover, is on the bass. It's incredibly driving. It's really dynamic and groovy. You can tell that John's happy to have Klaus in place of Paul at this time. And on top of that, you have maybe the very best example of Ringo's to-the-millisecond drum playing here. It is so perfect. It's so on time. He doesn't miss a single beat. He keeps the track driving forward at this incredible momentum. It might literally be Ringo's single greatest drum performance, especially since the breakup of the Beatles. I Found Out is an incredible song. It really is. It is everything you want from an early Lennon album. It is angry. It is aggressive. But it's also melodic and beautiful in that sense. It's everything you'd want. It really is. And with that, we are now going to transition out to our one last song now. We're going to have Rip It Up, Ready Teddy off the John Lennon Rock and Roll album. Let's quickly hear that, Linda.

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1: Thank you very much to Black Ginger Radio for hosting another episode of A Hard Day's Nightcap. I've been your host, Sam Wells. 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Thank you very much, folks. Thank you for Linda on the buttons. Peace and love, peace and love. We will see you next time.
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3: From the Sky News Centre at midnight, FIFA has sacked one of the governing body's most senior figures after he openly criticised Gianni Infantino's plan to sell part of the World Cup to investors. Chief Operating Officer Kevin Lamore said staff had been deceived by the president's plans. Earlier, the Scottish FA confirmed it will be joining the associations in England, Wales and Ireland in dropping their backing for Infantino's re-election. Chief Executive Ian Maxwell says they have lost confidence and action must be taken.
4: There obviously needs to be a review because the situation we're in is due to a significant failure in governance and transparency and engagement with member associations, and I'm sure UEFA and other confederations will be looking at what happens next.
3: Donald Trump reckons the Prime Minister is going to open up the North Sea. Andy Burnham will decide whether or not to approve drilling at the Rosebank oil field west of Shetland and Jackdaw off the coast of Aberdeen. The developer of both projects says it's a major step. Environmental campaigners are fighting the move. The US president's had his say.
5: If he opened up the North Sea, now he's got an immigration problem and he has an energy problem. He would have solved one of his problems. That would be a big thing. That would make UK rich. If you open up the North Sea, it's one of the great finds anywhere in the world. And if they would open up, the North Sea, UK would be rich again.
3: The Housing Secretary has described the wildfires that completely destroyed 19 homes in Stourbridge as absolutely horrendous. Angela Rayner says the government's spending £100 million to better equip fire services. A vigil has taken place in central London to remember Professor Jason Arday. He was found dead on Friday after quitting his role at Cambridge University while denying allegations of plagiarism. Police say there are no signs of foul play or suspicious circumstances surrounding the death of US actress Hayden Panettiere. The 36-year-old was found unresponsive at her home in South Carolina. And a monkey's returned to his Highland home, apparently of his own accord. Search teams had spent the day looking for Luca, a young Japanese macaque. From Sky News, I'm AJ Walsh.

That's the first record I ever recorded, ladies and gentlemen.

The bravest animals in the land are Captain Beaky and his band. That's Timid Toad, Reckless Rat, Artful Owl and Fatty Bat. March of the woodlands singing songs that tell how they have righted wrongs. Once Hissing Sid, an evil snake, kept the woodland folk awake in fear and trembling every night in case he gave someone a bite. Said Artful Owl, we'll lie in wait, and one of us will be the bait. Said Captain Beaky, have no fear, for I alone will volunteer. No, make it me, said Reckless Rat. I'll stand there in my reckless hat. When Hissing Sid picks up my trail, I'll just lasso him with my tail. Oh, a good idea, said Timid Toad. We'll hide a long way down the road. And

said Betty Bet, I'll get a wheeze, I'll fly and hide up in the trees. If hissing Sid should slither by, I'll drop a boulder from the sky. Said Artful Owl, the idea's sound, how will you lift it off the ground? Poor Betty Bet just scratched his head, I hadn't thought of that, he said. Said Owl, the rest of us hold back, there's only one that he'll attack. Said Timid Toad, I like your plan. Good luck, said Owl, for you're the man. So Timid Toad, his eyes are popping, into the woodland night went hopping. Captain Beaky waved his hand, followed

0: Stop, said Beaky. I hear squeaking. It's Batty Bat, said Owl. He's speaking. It's all in code, said Reckless Rat. Said Owl, I'll just decipher that. A dash, a dot, too short, too long. I rather hope he's got it wrong. It reads, can clearly see the road. Hissing Sid has captured Toad. Quick, man, said Beaky, no delay. You mustn't let him get away. And leaping off, said, follow me, and ran headfirst into a tree. Dot, dot, dot, squeak, batty, bat, said Beaky, quick, decipher that, said Reckless Rat, perhaps we're gaining. No, said Owl, he says it's raining. Oh, how they ran to save poor Toad, for they must find that snake's abode. Guided by old Batty Bat, Dot Dot, go this way, dash, go that. Then hissing Sid's lair, they espy, were they too late, was he inside? Said Reckless Rat, I'll get a pole and stop him going down his hole. Then into sight the snake came hopping, right past his hole, no sign of stopping. Said Reckless Rat, that's rather funny, there's something jumping in his tummy. Said Captain Beaky, well, I'm blown, hissing Sid has swallowed Toad. And as the snake hopped out of sight, off they chased into the night. At last they found him, tired and dizzy, and pulled out Toad, who said, where is he? For left alone, I felt quite sick, and hopped into a hollow stick. Said Owl, a clever step to take, you jumped into that slippery snake. That was brave of Toad, said Rat.
1: That's just my sort of plan, said Bat.

Sneaky to his men, "I will not see Hissings hit again." And as they marched off down the road, they sang in praise of Timid Toad. Above them flew old Batty Bat, with his wings stretched out quite flat. "How's I hear that

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1: From the Sky News Centre at 1, FIFA have sacked a senior member of staff amid the fallout from Gianni Infantino's controversial World Cup investment plans. Chief Operating Officer Kevin Lamore claimed the organisation's administration had been deceived over the proposals. Our correspondent Rob Harris says Infantino has sacked a long-term colleague and friend.
2: It was damning when Lamore spoke out 2.5 weeks ago about the way Infantino had been secretly negotiating, trying to bring in private investors and give them 20% shares in the World Cup. So this is FIFA sacking one of the most senior staff members.
1: Russia has threatened the UK with consequences after reports Ukraine's using British drones to strike deep inside its territory. Moscow's embassy says London is opting for an escalation of the crisis while professing a desire for peace. The Ministry of Defence says Britain's committed to providing the equipment Ukraine needs to defend itself against Putin's illegal invasion. Donald Trump says he believes Andy Burnham will open up the North Sea to new oil and gas extraction. A decision on the two sites off Shetland and Aberdeen could be made in the next few weeks after a public consultation closed. The Housing Secretary says the level of damage done by wildfires in the West Midlands is absolutely horrendous. Angela Rayners praised the community in Stourbridge, where rapidly spreading flames have destroyed 19 homes. Sandy Shiralker lives there.
3: It is all stained walls. There is nothing inside. There are no floorboards. Everything is collapsed. Whatever metal things where my fridge was is just a broken bent frame. All my garden is burnt.
1: Ireland's Prime Minister has condemned reckless driving after five teenagers were killed in a car crash in County Kildare. One of the vehicles involved was stolen and being driven the wrong direction on the M9 motorway early on Saturday morning. And in sport, Cardiff City rescued a point as Reuben Colwill's 98th minute equaliser secured them a 1-1 draw with Wrexham in the Welsh Derby. That's the latest. I'm AJ Walsh.